0: 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And from the estate of Joan B. Kroc, whose bequest serves as an enduring investment in the future of public radio and seeks to help NPR be the model for high-quality journalism in the 21st century. From the estate of...
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7: Live from NPR News in Washington, I'm Libby Casey. President Trump traveled to Las Vegas today to tout his economic policies ahead of the midterm elections. As NPR's Danielle Kurtzleben reports, the president is largely holding to his standard messaging as his approval rating continues to slide.
8: Trump emphasized his no tax on tips policy, which allows a worker to deduct up to $25,000 in tips on their income taxes. That was passed last year as a part of the spending package known as the One Big Beautiful Bill. He also talked about the price of oil, which has been elevated since the start of the war in Iran, but has fallen from its peak in the spring. Trump acknowledged, however, that it could rise again.
9: We may have to send it up again. We may have to. You know what happens when we send it up, but we hope we don't have to. But when that oil and gasoline go down, everything else follows.
8: Amid the higher prices, President Trump's approval rating has slid and is currently just below 40%, according to multiple polling aggregators. Danielle Kurtzleben, NPR News.
7: In Spokane, Washington, wildfire evacuees are getting weary of living in hotels or in the evacuation center. Horses, cattle, dogs, and cats have all had to evacuate, too. Northwest Public Broadcasting's Anna King reports.
10: Horses often talk to each other when they're upset or confused. Many animals have been evacuated to Spokane's fairground.
11: He's beautiful.
10: Bubbles, the part draft horse, has been a bit off his feed and water. He's not used to being stalled. Lou Hill of Spokane said it was scary to have phone numbers written across Bubbles' coat in case he became lost.
12: You can feel that they're scared too, and they know something's coming, and so they have just as much urgency to be safe.
10: The people are stressed too, but many say working with the livestock, cleaning stalls, and filling water buckets helps. For NPR News, I'm Anna King in Spokane, Washington.
7: Scientists say they have found a new clue as to how COVID-19 may cause long COVID. NPR's Rob Stein has the story.
11: The researchers studied more than 1,100 patients who were hospitalized for COVID at 20 hospitals around the country. In a paper published in the journal Nature, the team, led by researchers at the University of Texas at Austin, found that infection with the coronavirus that causes COVID can apparently reactivate other viruses that had been dormant in their bodies. That includes a family of common viruses that may be associated with long COVID. The researchers hope the advance will lead to new ways to treat long COVID, which affects millions of Americans. Rob Stein, NPR News.
7: The Senate has confirmed Dr. Erica Schwartz as director of the Centers for Disease Control and Prevention, ending a nearly year-long vacancy. The last permanent director was fired over vaccine policies. It's NPR News.
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Pancho Sanchez, Darn That Dream, with Diane Reeves singing. That is from their album Afro-Cuban Fantasy. Beautifully done. I remember when she recorded that. Oh, that was about 7 years ago with Pancho Sanchez. And we danced. Oh, good memories. We also heard Brian Bromberg doing Pensativa. I'm Tony Mowat. Up next is another classic featuring Billy Taylor and Jerry Mulligan. And this was recorded live at Manchester Craftsman's Guild. It's called Stompin' at the Savoy.

0: This is WLRN and HD1 Miami Fort Lauderdale, WKWM and HD1 Marathon Key West, WPBB and HD1 Palm Beach Shores, W270AD West Palm Beach, and WOLL HD2 Hope Sound.
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It's great to have you with us for another edition of Weeknight Jazz here on South Florida's home for jazz 7 nights a week, 91.3 WLRN and 91.5 in the Keys. 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More at mods.org. The Community Arts Program's Summer Concert Series continues 7:30 p.m. Thursday, August 6th at Coral Gables Congregational Church. Hail the remarkable virtuoso by gramophone. Van Cliburn artist Clayton Stevenson delivers an intriguing program of Bach, Albéniz, Prokofiev, Ellington, and others. Also on the series, jazz vocalist Kate Cordham. Tickets and info at 305-448-7421 and communityartsprogram.org.

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1: Ty Cobb served as special White House counsel in the first Trump administration. 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
5: The Community Arts Program Summer Concert Series at Coral Gables Congregational Church across from the Biltmore Hotel continues 7:30 p.m. Thursday, August 6th. 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

0: It's another great evening of jazz here on 91.3 WLRN, where great jazz comes your way 7 nights a week. And for you night owls, there's the BBC World Service News from 1 a.m. to 5 a.m. each weekday morning. 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
1: On the next Fresh Air, like the character in her new novel, Claire Vey Watkins lives in the desert in an area being developed by an energy company wreaking havoc on the ecosystem. Her previous novel drew on the life of her father, Paul Watkins. He was a teenager when he joined the Manson family. 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
1: I'm Scott Tong. The remains of people kidnapped from Africa during the transatlantic slave trade are revealing new details about their origins.
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0: From the dog days of summer to the start of the school year and beyond, the temperatures are soaring. 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

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We invite you to stay tuned for another hour of weeknight jazz here on South Florida's home for jazz 7 nights a week. 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
0: 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Hey, what's on WLRN TV tonight? When's the next episode of This American Life airing on radio? 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

0: Yes, of course. I had the, not the prisoners so much, but the prison authorities, because remember, these guys are accustomed to the old school way of gatekeeping. So having
1: Persuade the prisoners in Port of Spain that this was a good idea.
0: Yes, of course. I had the, not the prisoners so much, but the prison authorities, because remember.

privately educated. It's been reaching out to people from more humble backgrounds, to ethnic minorities, and I should say it has had some success in very much changing the kind of people who always went there. And in the midst of this drive, 3 years ago, it appointed an additional establishment basically aimed at posh white people who are privately educated. It's been reaching out to people from more humble backgrounds, to ethnic minorities, and I should say it has had some success.

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1: Good morning. 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I'm Natu Twen. 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
6: 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Her previous novel drew on the life of her father, Paul Watkins. 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
0: 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I'm Layla Faldin.
8: I'm Michelle Martin.
9: And I'm A. Martinez. Actor Brescia Webb fits the classic description of, you know, that woman in that show? Yeah, you might not know her name, but you might recognize the face. She played Kevin Hart's sister in the movie Night School.
10: Pops, those standardized tests are culturally biased.
11: You do know how to spell your name, don't you?
12: T-H-E. What?
10: You're wrong.
9: Webb was also in the sitcoms Run the World and Marlin. She was in Hacks, and she played Dr. Laverne St. John on ER.
13: But what the hell was last night, huh?
10: Boring.
13: You don't want to see me? Fine. 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
9: Brescia Webb is also a comedian. 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
14: My other girlfriend, she had a baby and she didn't have a nanny. She was over there just taking motherhood to the face. Poor thing. Walking around looking like Gollum from Lord of the Rings.
9: Now, you've had your heart set on being a performer since you were a little girl. I heard you once say that when you were a kid, you wanted to be inside of the television. What's it about performing that makes it something that you need to do, seemingly?
14: I mean, it's just a part of my nature. If I hear a song, I want to sing it full out. You know, if I see something, I want to do it all. You know, I used to watch music videos all the time. And I would get up and start learning the music, you know, the dances. That's just a natural thing for me. And then I wanted to do it in front of people. And so my

0: parents just paid attention to that and they just nurtured it.
1: When I was about 7 or 8 years old, I was really obsessed with Annie. Like, I really loved.
0: Cool thing for me. And then I wanted to do it in front of people. And so my parents just paid attention to that and they just nurtured it.
1: When I was about 7 or 8 years old, I was really obsessed with Annie. Tomorrow, tomorrow. Like, I really.

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1: 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I'm Natu Twe. Whether you're in your home or in your car, we're so glad you've tuned in on this early Thursday morning. 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
3: Hi there, I'm Thane Maynard. Clouded leopards are among the most mysterious and beautiful cats in the world, inhabiting the dense forests of Southeast Asia. Named for the distinctive cloud-shaped markings on their coats, these medium-sized predators are perfectly adapted to life in the trees. Living mostly in thick tropical forests, clouded leopards are rarely seen, which makes them difficult to study. They are solitary and elusive, hunting primarily at night. Their diet includes monkeys, birds, and small deer, and their powerful jaws, proportionally the largest of any cat, help them subdue prey. Despite their strength and skill, much of their behavior in the wild remains unknown, adding to their mystery. Unfortunately, clouded leopards face serious threats. Rapid deforestation is destroying the forests they depend on, while poaching and illegal wildlife trade further reduce their numbers. Because they thrive in large, undisturbed habitats, even small changes can have major impacts on their survival. The mainland clouded leopard population is thought to be fewer than 10,000 mature individuals across its range. And the Sunda clouded leopard is estimated at around 4,500 mature individuals.
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0: Good morning, I'm Michelle Martin with news about a note. An organ in eastern Germany changed chords on Wednesday, adding an eighth note to the seven it had been playing. A single note is news because the organ is playing composer John Cage's Organ Squared as slow as possible. One of his only instructions was to play it as slowly as possible. This version will take nearly 700 years. It's been going since 2001, and NPR has been covering it almost as long. You'll never hear the end of it. It's Morning Edition.
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0: And I'm Michelle Martin. Followers of the Grateful Dead call this week the Days Between, that is, the days between the anniversaries of the birth and death of guitarist Jerry Garcia. Musicians who have played with or followed in the footsteps of the Grateful Dead are among the many who observe. As part of a series from NPR Music about the Dead's legacy, Felix Contreras spoke with some of them.
7: Some people are born deadheads, and some have to find their way to the band. On paper, you'd assume that Jim James would be the lifelong sort of fan. His band, My Morning Jacket, is known for a quirky, twangy sound rooted in folk and sprinkled with psychedelia. Except for a long time, he hated the Grateful Dead. But his mind began to change when he started listening to the Dead's acoustic songs, like Candyman, which he covered on a massive 2016 tribute album to the band called Day of the Dead.
8: I think there's a beautiful bravery and freedom in the Dead, because sometimes they don't do a good job. You know, sometimes it's a mess. You're in bad notes and they're lost for a while, and then they find it again or whatever, you know, and that's life.
7: Jeff Tweedy's band Wilco also contributed a cover to that tribute album, a fiery early Dead jam called St. Stephen. They performed it with Dead guitarist Bob Weir. As a musician, Tweedy says he's fascinated by the idea that if you consider the band's individual parts, the whole of the Grateful Dead should not have worked.
9: It really is kind of a miracle, you know, that it would work. that a bass player not consistently interested in the root note would work with a guy that cut his teeth playing bluegrass and different types of music, and then a young kid that seems to know every chord voicing in the world.
7: Another miracle many have learned from? The Dead's improv skills. In 2018, Weir handpicked the veteran producer and musician Don Was to play bass in his trio called the Wolf Bros.
10: My first thought was, I'm going to take a master class from this fearless improviser, and I'm going to learn how to stop thinking so much, and I'm going to learn how to not be afraid to take a leap with things, and then I'm going to apply that to every aspect of my life.
7: Graham Lesh was literally born into the Grateful Dead life. His father was Phil Lesh, the band's founding bassist. His dad died in 2024, and Graham now plays the Dead songs with his own band. What Phil Lesh taught his son is a lesson that applies to anyone who plays the music of the Dead, whether you're on the front porch with your kids or on a stage in front of thousands.
11: My folks describe the Grateful Dead as a big old oak tree. The roots were like the jazz and the blues, and the trunk is the band members, and the branches and the leaves are everyone inspired by them. That's what I am, all of us. And it'll grow and grow, and not every tree lives forever, but outlives all of us.
7: And so, the long, strange trip may indeed go on forever.

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1: You can read and hear a lot more from NPR Music on the legacy of the dead at npr.org/grateful dead.

0: I even remember one mass casualty in 2025, where all we received was children.
1: The commission also gathered a series of public statements by Israeli politicians that seemed to be encouraging the killing of Palestinian children. Here's far-right National Security Minister Itamar Ben-Gvir at a press conference in the spring of 2024. I appreciate him, he says, praising a soldier for killing a child Ben-Gvir referred to as a 12-year-old terrorist. And here's former Israeli parliament member Moshe Feiglin last year. Every child, every baby in Gaza is an enemy, he said on Israel's Channel 14. Here's Murledar again.
2: The team go over the same pieces of, you know, video clips and audio messages and these photographs over and over again because they don't want to be found making a mistake. We were anticipating the casual accusation that Israeli authorities make that this is a propaganda. And so they take that extra precaution of looking at that same video again and again, and it is very draining emotionally.
1: Israel has lambasted the report's findings and the commission as a sham. Among the accusations, the commission relied on unverified testimony. It has a bias against Israel and that it minimized Hamas's role in the harming of Palestinian children by operating in civilian areas. I put that to Murledar. Now, Israel has issued a rebuttal to your report, saying...
2: Yeah, it's an 18-page rebuttal. Yeah.
1: 18-page, they call your report a blood libel, that it's based on flawed methodology. How do you respond to that?
2: Israel instructs its citizens not to engage with the commission. It's a very specific instruction. They accuse this commission of relying entirely on evidence produced by Hamas. Now, I want to categorically deny this. We choose not to take on board submissions made to us by Hamas or Hamas-affiliated organizations. So we don't engage with them at all. Mm. We do metadata extraction. We do geolocation. We use satellite imagery. We never, ever rely on any single source of evidence. And for this report, on top of all of this, we have Israeli soldiers who have themselves filmed their violent acts, spoken about it. We have all this evidence with us. So I'm very confident, whatever Israel might say, this report is based on solid evidence.
1: The Israeli government's 18-page rebuttal acknowledges its refusal to engage with the commission, calling it a principled position over what Israel sees as the commission's bias. Murledar also says the evidence they gathered bolsters the charge of genocide against Israel, the intentional destruction of a people in whole or in part. It's a charge that leading human rights organizations in and outside Israel have made, along with leading genocide scholars. Israel has repeatedly denied this accusation. The charge of genocide, that hinges on intent.
2: Yes.
1: What evidence is there of that?
2: Children constitute the social and biological continuity of a people. The deliberate targeting of children is to ensure that there is no continuity of the Palestinian people. And we have said that in so many words.
1: You've briefed leaders of lots of countries on these findings of this report. Are any of them suggesting that they might take action based on what you found?
2: They don't want to be committing themselves to any such statement formally to us.
1: Mm-hmm.
2: We've listed out 11 battalions, divisions and units of the Israeli Defense Forces and linked each of them to the particular incident of crimes against humanity, war crimes and genocide. There are many nationals of other countries who are serving on the Israeli Defense Forces.
1: As in dual nationals, Israeli and something else.
2: Yes, there are over 12,000 Americans serving on the Israeli Defense Forces, over 700 Australians, 6,000 French, about 17 country nationals are serving in the Israeli Defense Forces. And those countries, many of them are treaty ratifying members of several multilateral conventions. It could be the Universal Declaration of Human Rights. It could be the International Criminal Court. Now, these countries have an obligation in international human rights law. They first have to investigate their role. They should prosecute them and try them.
1: That was Srinivasan Murledar, chair of the Independent Commission of Inquiry on the Occupied Palestinian Territory. We offered interviews for this piece to the Israeli military and the Ministry of Foreign Affairs. Neither made anyone available in time for air. The ministry spokesman provided a previously released statement calling the report a propaganda piece. This is Morning Edition from NPR News. I'm Leila Fadel.
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5: Good morning. President Trump has claimed several times that a deal to reopen the Strait of Hormuz is close. Now, Iran is saying it too, but in a deal that's being negotiated directly with Oman. It's Morning Edition from NPR News.
6: Coming up from the WLRN newsroom, someone doesn't want you to know about a Florida congressional candidate's data center ties.
5: For the first time in a decade, voters prefer Democrats to Republicans on the economy. I'm Michelle Martin.
7: And I'm Leila Faldin. President Trump is touting his no tax on tips policy, but that doesn't mean as much to workers when their tips are down. Also, NPR's Brian Mann found that many medical professionals avoid treating people who suffer from addiction, even though addiction kills hundreds of thousands each year. And why Puerto Rico is about to start cutting running water to people's homes. It's Thursday, August 6th. On this day in 2012, NASA's Curiosity rover landed on Mars. The news is next.
8: Live from NPR News in Washington, I'm Windsor Johnston. President Trump used a stop in Las Vegas yesterday to promote his administration's economic agenda. NPR's Deepa Shivaram reports recent polling suggests many Americans remain unconvinced as prices for everyday goods continue to rise.
9: A new Reuters Ipsos poll shows that for the first time in almost 10 years, more Americans prefer Democrats to Republicans on handling the economy. And that's bad news for Republicans in the upcoming midterm elections. But in the last few months, I will say Trump's message hasn't really changed much. He continues to insist that the economy is great. He says any high prices are there because he inherited it from Democrats.
8: That's NPR's Deepa Shivaram reporting. Trump's stop in Nevada comes as Republicans look to defend key House seats and build momentum ahead of the November midterms. Iran says it's close to reaching an agreement to reopen the Strait of Hormuz. NPR's Hadil Al-Shalchi reports Tehran had blockaded the critical choke point at the beginning of the U.S.-Israeli war.
10: The spokesman for Iran's foreign ministry, Ismail Baqai, said the geographic coordinates of a route where ships would pass through the Strait of Hormuz have been agreed upon by Iran and Oman. Iranian officials said they have been in talks with Oman for 3 weeks now, and Baqai said that as long as there were no disruptions from what he called, quote, certain third parties, a joint statement between the two countries would be announced soon. President Trump announced Tuesday that a deal with Iran could be announced this week, but Iran has denied any talks with the U.S. The Omani government has not yet commented on the deal. Hadil Al-Shalchi, NPR News, Istanbul.
8: Authorities in New Mexico are investigating possible crimes committed by convicted sex offender Jeffrey Epstein at his ranch outside of Santa Fe. Lawmakers released a preliminary report on Wednesday examining Epstein's activities in the state. Katerina Barton has more on what investigators have uncovered so far.
11: The more than 100-page report draws largely on the Epstein files and court documents. The commission says that there is evidence that Epstein abused at least five unidentified women and girls at the ranch, and potentially 30 others. The commission cites indications law enforcement missed chances to investigate. Rachel Benavidez, an Epstein survivor, spoke to this at a public hearing at New Mexico's Capitol.
12: This is a cycle of reports being made and ignored by the very people who are supposed to protect American citizens. I see a lot of blind eyes. New Mexico was treated like a ghost.
11: On top of this, the New Mexico Attorney General is suing the U.S. Department of Justice for more information about Epstein's activities at Zorro Ranch. For NPR News, I'm Katerina Barton in Santa Fe, New Mexico.
8: This is NPR News.
13: From the WLRN Newsroom, I'm Christine DiMatte. If voters use Google to search for information about a particular Republican U.S. House candidate right now, they are not getting the full story. WLRN's Danny Rivero has more on a complex scheme to suppress information about candidate Michael Carbonara.
14: Michael Carbonara is running as a Republican candidate in Florida's 22nd congressional district. And as WLRN has reported, Carbonara has deep ties to the data center industry. He's embroiled in a lawsuit in rural Michigan after he helped build a data center across the street from an elementary school. But if you Google Carbonara, articles on this will not show up. WLRN has found there's been a targeted campaign to scrub any articles critical of Carbonara from Google search results. Someone is filing fraudulent copyright violation claims to Google. And in response, Google is removing the search results from the eyes of would-be voters.
15: That's terrifying.
14: Corey Silverstein is a First Amendment attorney based in Michigan. He says whoever's making the fraudulent complaints are violating federal law.
15: This is absolute censorship because this is information that the press has certainly a right to publish. It's protected under the First Amendment.
14: The primary election takes place on August 18th. I'm Danny Rivero in Miami.
13: Neither Google nor the Carbonara campaign responded to requests for comment on this story. Miami Chick-fil-A lovers and Powerhouse gym members, be advised. Retail space at the Miami Central Brightline station is at risk of being sold off after a recently filed foreclosure suit. A representative for one of Brightline's lenders is suing over a $65 million loan it alleges Brightline has failed to pay off. WLRN reporter Joshua Ceballos breaks down the allegations.
16: The lender, XYQ Cayman Limited, loaned Brightline the money in 2022. According to the company's legal complaint, Brightline Holdings missed multiple deadlines to pay down its debt and also missed several interest payments. XYQ now wants to foreclose on the Miami Central retail space to recoup its losses.
13: A representative for Brightline said stores and restaurants at the station remain open and the train lines are unaffected. This is WLRN News. I'm Christine DiMatte. And now we say good morning to Natu Twe.
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5: It's Morning Edition from NPR News. I'm Michelle Martin.
7: And I'm Leila Fadel. Good morning. Iran's deputy foreign minister says his country is close to a deal to allow ships to pass through the Strait of Hormuz.
5: The deal may not even involve the U.S. Instead, it's being hammered out between Iran and Oman, which is located on the southern edge of the strait, one of the most important waterways for oil and gas exports.
7: To discuss what the deal might entail, we're joined now by reporter Samir Hashmi in Dubai. Good morning, Samir.
20: Good morning.
7: So what do we know about this potential agreement?
20: Well, Iran says that the deal with Oman is in its final stages, but hasn't shared the precise details. What the country's deputy foreign minister, Qasem Gharib Abadi, said is that the talks with Oman have covered technical arrangements, the security details, and a proposed joint coordination center between the two countries to manage maritime traffic. Now, he was also speaking to Iran's state media, and in an interview, he said that under the proposed arrangement, temporary routes would allow ships to pass through Iran's waters and exit through Oman's waters. Now, Iranian officials have also stated that this would not be the complete reopening of the strait. And according to Iran's foreign ministry spokesperson, Ismail Baghaei, when he was speaking to the press, he said that the deal with Oman would not guarantee safe navigation due to, quote, a U.S. blockade of Iran's ports. Now, these negotiations have been on for the last 3 weeks, and they're on the verge of finalizing it, is what these officials are

0: Trump dislikes, including his former FBI director, James Comey.
1: So you cover Congress, Eric, you know, all the time. Like, what stands out to you about this committee vote happening in the first place?
0: Yeah, I mean, in one sense, it's actually pretty surprising to me to see Congress remember.
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2: Live from NPR News in Washington, I'm Dave Mattingly. Iran's foreign ministry says it's close to a deal to allow commercial ships to pass through the Strait of Hormuz. This follows talks with Oman. The results of this week's election primaries in five states show anti-establishment candidates are ascending in the Democratic Party. NPR's Tamara Keith says that's especially true in Michigan.
3: Michigan is the ultimate swing state. Epidemiologist Abdul El Sayed won the state's Democratic Senate primary even as he was outspent on air by tens of millions of dollars, backing the candidate favored by the Democratic Party establishment.
4: What we showed is that the power of our many is greater than the power of their money.
3: He will face former Republican Congressman Mike Rogers in November. In the true toss-up 7th congressional district, outsider Will Lawrence beat more moderate candidates in that primary. And in Detroit, Democratic Socialist Donovan McKenney beat incumbent Sri Tanadar in that safely blue district. Tamara Keith, NPR News.
2: Voters in Tennessee are going to the polls today. Among the primaries there are ones for the Republican and Democratic nominees for governor. Senator Marsha Blackburn is among three candidates seeking the Republican nomination. The five Democrats running include Memphis City Councilwoman Jerry Green. This is NPR News from Washington.
5: From the WLRN Newsroom, I'm Christine DiMattei. A new report finds the state of Florida is lagging on its enforcement of environmental protections, even as 52% of the state's waterways fail to meet water quality standards. The study was released by the group's Public Employees for Environmental Responsibility, PEER for short, and Waterkeepers Florida. Here's reporter Molly Durig from our sister station, Central Florida Public Media, in Orlando.
6: The report's water quality data comes straight from the Florida Department of Environmental Protection, and PEER's analysis of environmental enforcement finds, while enforcement actions have been ticking up slightly in the past few years, they're still sitting near historic lows. A sharp decline in enforcement began in 2011 once former Governor Rick Scott took office. Lisa Reinemann is with St. John's Riverkeeper, a member of Waterkeepers Florida.
7: This just demonstrates that those protections that have been in place, they're too lax. They don't go far enough. And then if you're not enforcing it, then it's really not as good as the paper it's written on.
6: In its latest comprehensive water quality assessment released earlier this year, FDEP acknowledges nutrient enrichment of the state's waterways is, quote, a persistent statewide challenge. The agency was asked to, but did not weigh in on the report's findings before airtime. In Orlando, I'm Molly Durig.
5: If you'd like to reach out to the news team, our social media handle is at WLRN. 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I'm Christine DiMattei.
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0: Pakistani and Qatari government have played a leading role in mediating the two sides. However, neither the US nor Oman has commented on Iran's claim that an agreement on a new route for shipping through the strait has almost been finalised. South Korean police have raided the local football association as part of an investigation into alleged nepotism in the appointing of the former head coach. Hong Myung-bo had failed to take the national men's team past the group stage of the World Cup this year in a massive disappointment for the country. The BBC's Jake Kwan is in Seoul.
1: A campaign to remove him took a pause during the World Cup, but when the team failed to advance, it came back in full force. The bad results even prompted President Lee Jae-myung to order a probe into the team's failure. Coach Hong and the association chairman have already stepped down, but the police investigation is only beginning.
0: And after a break of 4 years, Indonesia has resumed exporting endangered long-tailed macaques to the US for use in laboratory testing. Nearly 2,000 of the monkeys will be transported. Here's Lisa Tambunan.
2: Indonesian officials justify the trade by highlighting lucrative research demand from the US and China, but animal welfare groups warn that the expanding market demand endangers the species' survival.
0: I'm Gigi Ahn at the BBC in London.
3: It's 6:45.
4: This is WLRN News. I'm Tim Padgett.
5: Vamos a defender la patria por la razón o por la fuerza.
4: On Friday, Abelardo de la Espriella will be sworn in as president of Colombia. The controversial right-winger did not get a majority of votes in the June election. He won by less than a percentage point. In fact, de la Espriella, who holds dual Colombian-U.S. citizenship and has a home here in Pinecrest, may be more popular in Florida than he is in Colombia, which is why in this U.S. midterm election season, so many Florida Republican politicians want voters to know they love Abelardo de la Espriella.
6: Colombia stood up and rejected the tyranny of the left.
4: James Fishback of Davey is a young right-wing investment executive who's trailing Congressman Byron Donalds in the August 18th Republican primary election for Florida governor. He frequently praises de la Espriella at his campaign events. Fishback's mother is Colombian, part of a South Florida expat community that cast more than 90% of its votes for de la Espriella. As Fishback told WLRN,
7: to see a Colombian leader rise up on free market principles, on a grassroots movement that's not shy about their Christian faith, that's very inspiring for me. And the same success that he had in Latin America, we will have here on August 18th.
4: Republican Ashley Moody, the U.S. senator who's up for re-election in Florida, made a point this summer of doing an interview with the Colombian news network NTN24 to laud de la Espriella herself. He won a very hard-fought victory for freedom and democracy, Moody said, as heard in the Spanish language translation. Those are things our large Hispanic population here in Florida teaches us not to be complacent about. Not to be outdone, Republican Miami Congresswoman Maria Elvira Salazar reminds folks on social media that de la Espriella is a personal friend who has lived in her 27th district.
8: Abelardo de la Espriella es amigo personal. ¿Por qué? Porque vivió en mi distrito número...
4: South Florida's most prominent GOP politico, Secretary of State Marco Rubio, is expected to attend de la Espriella's inauguration. So why all this Republican romancing of the law and order populace known as El Tigre, the tiger? Is it because so many Colombian and other Hispanic voters in Florida extol him, or because he also has the admiration of President Donald Trump, here congratulating him from the White House?
9: Oh, El Tigre.
10: Yeah. El Tigre, oh. Yeah, we know that you had a phone.
9: I endorsed him. He was in 10th place. I endorsed him, and he won the election.
4: De la Espriella was actually the leading candidate when Trump endorsed him, but Trump's backing does help explain why Florida's Republicans keep trumpeting their bond with El Tigre and with the rising tide of right-wing pro-Trump presidents in Latin America, from Javier Milei in Argentina to Nayib Bukele in El Salvador.
11: Latin American people like me, we love President Trump. We admire President Trump.
4: Alex Vizbal is an international business consultant and a figure close to de la Espriella in their hometown of Barranquilla, Colombia. Vizbal spoke at a recent Florida campaign event for James Fishback, the Republican governor candidate. Vizbal reminded WLRN that the Latin American right reveres Trump, and that helps Florida's Hispanics, who largely revile the Latin American left, forget the Trump economic and immigration policies that polls show Hispanics elsewhere in the U.S. have turned sharply against.
11: The Latin American community loved President Trump because the left was very bad for people, very contrary to the values of family, capitalism, security, and democracy.
4: History more than confirms that the Latin American right wing has also done its share to trash democracy. Still, many conservative Hispanic voters in Florida, such as 19-year-old Cuban-American Joseph Meyer of Hialeah, say the affinity that candidates like Fishback have for Latin American leaders like De La Espriella matters.
12: Now that we're seeing Latin America turn to the right, we would want someone that gets involved and talks to these leaders.
4: The Republican love affair with De La Espriella comes with a big piece of baggage, though. As an attorney in Colombia and Miami, De La Espriella defended a host of drug traffickers and Colombian businessman Alex Saab. Saab allegedly engineered epic corruption schemes that helped destroy Venezuela's economy and force millions of people to flee the country. De La Espriella has said he holds Saab in high regard.
5: Gracias, Colombia!
4: But for now, holding De La Espriella in high regard is what counts politically in Florida. I'm Tim Padgett in Miami. This is WLRN News.
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3: A serious crash has shut down northbound lanes of I-95 at Sheridan Street in Hollywood in Broward County. Crash happened at 6:20 this morning. And another crash on I-95 near Ives Dairy Road in northeast Miami-Dade is also making for a miserable commute this morning rush hour. To avoid the Sheridan gridlock, exit at Hallandale Beach Boulevard and take US 1, State Road 7, Flotus Turnpike, or University Drive going north.

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2: Special. That is so Hollywood.
3: That's really what happened. And so in that moment, you know, of chaos and, you know, anxiety and fear, I can look back and find the levity and find a joke there and make it real and hopefully help someone else to know, like, if you're going through some stuff, maybe there's some things you can laugh about after.
2: I've always wondered, Brisha, for an actor who plays, like, you know, a doctor or a lawyer on TV, how much of the character skill set rubs off into real life?
3: Well, it does. I remember scenes sometimes. I remember things in the oddest times, you know, and it does rub off, you know. I put on the thing and I talk the talk, and sometimes it sticks with you, and it did in the right time, you know.
2: One of the things you get into in your comedy showcase is being a mom. You got married 3 years ago. Your husband was a single dad, which made you an instant mom. Then a year later, you gave birth to a daughter. One of the things that really made me just bust out laughing is when you told your stepdaughter to call you Brisha, but then your other daughter, the one you gave birth to, started calling you Brisha before she even called you mama.
4: You know, one time she came in my room and she looked up at me and her eyes were so beautiful. And I was like looking at her and she went, I said, ooh, are you about to say it? You can say it. And she said, Brisha.
3: Isn't that a whoopsie? You know, I thought I was being progressive. And this thing just slapped me in the face. I was quite embarrassed in the moment. And she's up there going, Brisha, can you pass me this? Brisha, go get me this. I'm like, girl, no.
2: Called your mama since?
3: Oh, now I'm mama.
2: Now you're mama? Okay,
3: yeah,
2: good.
3: But thanks to my bonus daughter, thanks to her, we had to have a conversation. I was like, I'm going to need you to help me out. Yeah. And she did.
2: What's the biggest difference, would you say, between doing stand-up and getting up on in front of a camera and doing some acting?
3: I mean, well, stand-up is full of surprises, you know? You never know what you're going to get. It's a box of chocolates. Yeah. You know, you get up on stage, you don't know how the audience is going to be. It keeps you on your toes, you know. With acting, there's a blueprint. There's a set. There's a stage. You know, there's the script, you know.
2: Other
3: there's
2: actors.
3: The actors that you, yeah, you know. So you kind of know where you're going. With stand-up, you could be in the middle of a set and change directions. You might come up with a plan and then something happens and it inspires you to go another direction. It's like you're using all of your senses at one time. You know, it's kind of an outer body experience, you know, because you have to be looking at the audience and making sure they're tuned in. It definitely gives you what you give it, you know, and acting is equally as difficult because it can surprise you in the same way, but at least you have somebody driving the car. And stand up, you driving a car and you got a whole bunch of things you got to get out the way. Like, you know, you got stoplights, you got green lights, you got the crazy person, the passenger walking down the street. You know, you got all kinds of stuff going on.
2: Brisha Webb's Comedy Showcase on LOL Live is streaming on Hulu. Brisha, thank you very much.
3: Thank you. This was so fun.
2: And a note that Disney Plus and Hulu are financial supporters of NPR. This is NPR News.
5: At 82 degrees at 729, Morning Edition continues on WLRN. I'm Natu Twe. And coming up from the WLRN newsroom, we hear from one South Florida election supervisor about what it takes to hold a secure election. That story in 15 minutes.
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0: Well, first off, you're not average. You're unique. You're smarter, more engaged, more empathetic, more demanding of the truth. And you're evidently feeling right at home here on WLRM. Thanks for being you.
1: Live from NPR News in Washington, I'm Dave Mattingly. Iran says it's close to a deal to allow commercial ship traffic to pass through the Strait of Hormuz. This follows talks with Oman. Iran's foreign ministry says an agreement is being finalized as the U.S. Navy continues its blockade of Iranian ports. Foreign ministers from Arab and Islamic states meeting in Jordan are warning Israeli incursions into Muslim holy places in Jerusalem could spark global religious conflict. Here's NPR's Jane Arraf.
2: A statement condemned incursions at the Al-Aqsa Mosque by Israeli cabinet ministers and settlers, as well as restrictions on Christian sites. Israel's national security minister led followers and soldiers into the compound in July in the latest incursion. Temple Mount, which encompasses Al-Aqsa, is Judaism's holiest site. Israel reaffirmed in a 1994 peace treaty that Jordan's Hashemite rulers, descendants of the Prophet Muhammad, are custodians of Jerusalem's Muslim and Christian holy sites. The statement said the attack on Islamic holy places could ignite religious conflict, threatening international peace and security. Jane Arraf, NPR News, Baghdad.
1: Scientists say Guatemala's Fuego volcano was quieter today following Monday's eruption that triggered evacuations. This is NPR News.
3: From the WLRN Newsroom, I'm Christine DiMattei. Florida wildlife officials are voicing support for ongoing restoration efforts in Apalachicola Bay. The Florida Fish and Wildlife Conservation Commission recently received an update on work to restore oyster populations along the Big Bend region and in the bay. The bay once supplied more than 90% of Florida's oysters and 10% of the oysters sold nationwide. But a number of threats over decades have affected the oyster industry. The bay was closed to harvesting in 2020 and reopened just this year. Joshua Kellum is with the FWC.
4: We've opened up something that's been closed for 6 years, and to now have it in a restorative fashion where people are now able to get back out on the water.
3: Last year, wildlife officials agreed to a 2-month oyster season that began January 1st, with the next season to run from October 1st through February 28th of next year. Just a reminder, today is the last day to request a mail-in ballot for the August 18th primary election. Vote-by-mail ballots must be received by your local supervisor of elections office no later than 7 p.m. on Election Day. It's recommended to mail your ballot as early as possible in case there are problems with your signature. You can drop off your ballot at the supervisor of elections office, but only on Election Day. This is WLRN News. I'm Christine DiMattei.
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6: On the next Florida Roundup, it's been a deadly summer in the water in the Sunshine State. 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Drowning is a leading cause of death for the youngest Floridians. 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In a state surrounded by water and filled with swimming pools, what's being done to make sure we stay safe? 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
9: And I'm Michelle Martin. Ukraine needs more interceptor missiles. That's the message from Ukrainian President Volodymyr Zelensky after Russia launched an attack on Ukraine's capital.

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5: Good morning, I'm Gigi Ahn at the BBC. Ukrainian drone attacks have left large clouds of black smoke hanging over the Russian city of Yaroslavl. President Zelensky said Ukraine had targeted the refinery as part of attempts to cut the oil revenues funding Russia's war effort. The BBC's Dan Johnson reports.
6: The Slavneft Yanos refinery is one of Russia's largest and is 650 kilometres from the border with Ukraine. The facility has been repeatedly targeted, but the regional governor described this as the largest ever attack by Ukraine. Ukraine says Russia fired 4 ballistic missiles overnight and more than 100 drones. 66 were shot down.
5: FIFA's beleaguered president Gianni Infantino looks set to fight for re-election.

0: election for a fourth term next March after receiving the backing of senior executives. Mr. Infantino had summoned members of the management board to FIFA's Africa office in Morocco on Wednesday, following criticism of his aborted proposals to sell off stakes in competitions to private investors. Here's Mané Djazmi.
1: Gianni Infantino is still the only candidate who is standing in March's presidential election. And those who want him to be removed have to find a candidate by the middle of November to stand against him.
0: North Korea has fired an unidentified missile near Japan, according to Seoul and Tokyo, marking another step in the communist nation's ongoing military build-up. The test came a day after Pyongyang criticised Japan, accusing it of becoming a war state. I'm Gigi Ahn at the BBC in London.
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3: From the WLRN newsroom, I'm Christine DiMatte. Florida's race for governor is beginning to take shape ahead of the August 18th primary. Republicans have a crowded field led by Congressman Byron Donalds, while former Congressman David Jolly is the leading Democratic contender. As campaigning ramps up, so do questions about election security and voter confidence. Recently on the Florida Roundup, WLRN's Tom Hudson spoke with Wendy Sartori-Link, supervisor of elections for Palm Beach County, about how Florida's election system is preparing for the primary and the safeguards in place to protect the vote.
4: All votes in Florida are on a paper ballot. You know, there's a verifiable record of every single vote. You know, Florida has a lot of safeguards in place, testing requirements, security protocols, a lot of transparency. So I feel like, again, I can't speak for every state in the country, but sure, I certainly can speak for Florida, that I know that the things here are done very well, they're done correctly, and I'm confident that the security is in place in every one of our 67 counties, that people can feel good about it.
5: Let's talk about some of the security precautions that you can share with the public, starting with the security of the voting rolls, the registered voting rolls. There have been some issues, some questions about, the security of those voting rolls in elections past. How secure are they in Palm Beach County?
4: The voting rolls are very secure. So the voting rolls are, it's an independent, the voting rolls are completely independent from our tabulation systems. And we do routine list maintenance, throughout the year, making sure our rolls are up to date, that we have everybody's most accurate information. Somebody who should not be on the rolls is taken off as soon as we learn about it, whether that's by death, whether somebody has moved out of our particular county, mm-hmm. perhaps into another county in Florida. We don't have as much information as we used to about people who change states, but certainly when we know about somebody in a different state, we'll follow those procedures. So I think the voting rolls are very secure and they're very up to date.
5: The president has pushed very hard on the Senate, especially to pass the so-called SAVE Act, which requires proof of citizenship to register to vote and a voter ID at the polling place. The president, in fact, Thursday night said the only reason you wouldn't pass the SAVE Act is, quote, if you want to cheat. Do you support the SAVE Act, Wendy?
4: Well, we have our similar version because in Florida, House Bill 991 was passed this past legislative session, which does incorporate a lot of that. Mm-hmm. And so a lot of those same things. So there will be, beginning in January of 2027, as the law stands now. I do know there's some litigation involving it, right. But as it stands now, beginning January 1, 2027, there would have to be documentary proof of that citizenship. The statute indicates what type of proof is acceptable in order for somebody to vote. If they have not provided that proof, they would only be permitted to vote a provisional ballot, and then they'd have a couple of days to cure that deficiency.
5: The difference being, right now, a Floridian attests to the citizenship question, right?
4: Correct. Yeah. They have to state under penalty of perjury that they are a United States citizen when they fill out a voter registration application. The eligibility checks for that are done at the state level. So the state does run people through a SAVE database that is a federal level. That SAVE database is not always completely up to speed. So sometimes we'll learn that somebody is in fact a U.S. citizen, and maybe it's not been updated in that saved database.

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2: Will have their water cut on a rotating schedule. 48 hours with water, then 48 hours without, until reservoirs are restored. That could take a long time because forecasters don't expect significant rainfall in the weeks ahead. In Puerto Rico, people are furious. Even before the drought, people were coping with water shortages for other reasons. This week, people brought empty water bottles and unwashed laundry to a protest in the capital. Dara Rivera was one of the organizers. She lives in San Juan, in a neighborhood where taps started going dry 13 months ago. She and her neighbors have kept track.
3: For the year, we have 123 interrupted days without water.
2: She spends a lot of time opening her faucet to see if anything comes out. She says it's been hard to plan her life, not knowing when she will have water and when she won't.
3: It changed your life, totally. It changed your life. You know, water is essential for living, and not having is frustrating, you know, not only for myself, for my neighbors, for the animals, for the island.
2: For months, Rivera and a growing coalition of citizens and public interest groups have been calling for the head of the public water utility to resign. So far, he hasn't budged. Now, Rivera and her neighbors are bracing for possibly even less water than they already get.
3: Imagine with the rationing. It's going to get worse for us.
2: The problems plaguing Puerto Rico's water systems have been building for years. Experts say a primary cause is infrastructure that's not been maintained because of the island's budget problems, but also a history of corruption. Major pipes have begun to crumble. According to the government, more than half of its water supply is lost to leaky underground pipes. As Governor González Colón prepares to start rationing supply, she says she'll tap emergency funding to distribute cisterns and drinking water to affected communities with help from the National Guard. She's also said that if rain remains elusive, water cuts could become more drastic. Adrian Florido, NPR News, San Juan, Puerto Rico.
4: Later today on All Things Considered, the Trump administration is proposing major changes to the Clean Water Act, aiming to cut red tape and construction costs. Environmental groups worry it could gut protections for millions of acres of wetlands and streams. Colorado is setting up its own defense. 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
5: At 82 degrees at 8:29, Morning Edition continues on WLRN. I'm Natu Twe. And coming up from the WLRN newsroom, a right-winger is Colombia's presidential runoff favorite, especially here in South Florida. More on that story in 15 minutes.
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7: Live from NPR News in Washington, I'm Dave Mattingly. A Senate committee is expected to vote today on whether to hold Dr. Anthony Fauci in contempt of Congress. Fauci declined to answer questions from members of the Senate Homeland Security Committee during a hearing last week on the federal government's response to the COVID pandemic. Fauci invoked his Fifth Amendment right against self-incrimination more than 100 times during the questioning. The Senate has confirmed Dr. Erica Schwartz to be director of the Centers for Disease Control and

0: prevention. NPR's Ping Huang says the CDC has been without a permanent leader for nearly a year.
1: Schwartz is a preventive medicine physician who formerly served as a top doctor for the Coast Guard and as deputy surgeon general in the first Trump administration. Public health leaders say Schwartz has excellent credentials, but she's stepping into a tough role under Health Secretary Robert F. Kennedy Jr., who's been critical of the agency and dismissive of its scientific expertise. They're looking for signs that Schwartz will stand up to the administration if she's pressured to make unscientific decisions or policies, as the last CDC director says she was asked to do. Dr. Dimitri Daskalakis is a former top official at CDC.
2: I really wish her luck in her new role, but I would also say it's not about the job, it's about the public health mission, and that needs to be her focus.
1: Schwartz will be sworn in the next few days. Ping Huang, NPR News.
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3: From the WLRN Newsroom, I'm Christine DiMatte. A new report finds the state of Florida is lagging on its enforcement of environmental protections, even as 52% of the state's waterways fail to meet water quality standards. The study was released by the group's Public Employees for Environmental Responsibility, PEER for short, and Waterkeepers Florida. Here's reporter Molly Durig from our sister station, Central Florida Public Media, in Orlando.
4: The report's water quality data comes straight from the Florida Department of Environmental Protection, and PEER's analysis of environmental enforcement finds while enforcement actions have been ticking up slightly in the past few years, they're still sitting near historic lows. A sharp decline in enforcement began in 2011 once former Governor Rick Scott took office. Lisa Reinemann is with St. John's Riverkeeper, a member of Waterkeepers Florida.
5: This just demonstrates that those protections that have been in place, they're too lax. They don't go far enough. And then if you're not enforcing it, then it's really not as good as the paper it's written on.
4: In its latest comprehensive water quality assessment released earlier this year, FDEP acknowledges nutrient enrichment of the state's waterways is, quote, a persistent statewide challenge. The agency was asked to, but did not weigh in on the report's findings before airtime. In Orlando, I'm Molly Durig.
3: If you'd like to reach out to the news team, our social media handle is at WLRN. 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I'm Christine DiMatte.
6: More than half of U.S. students are using AI in school, but not all of them are on board with it.
7: We need to start some legislation, introduce a bill, whatever is needed to take the first step towards regulating AI.
6: The latest on how AI is reshaping education for students and teachers, next time on 1A.
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0: opioid addiction.
1: Persistent stigma, right? They don't want these people around them. They don't think that the drugs that we have that are FDA-approved medications are really going to actually help the patient. That is what I would say is a fatal flaw in our system.
0: And DeFord himself is in recovery from addiction. He says he's experienced this kind of medical bias from his own doctors.
2: What should doctors and other clinicians be doing differently?
0: Well, the science on this is clear. As DeFord mentioned, there are really good prescription medications for treating the deadliest forms of addiction. That's alcohol and opioids. They've been shown for decades to be highly effective at reducing cravings and preventing overdoses. Research shows these treatments are fairly low risk for misuse by patients. But the vast majority of clinicians simply don't offer them. Dr. Judy Chertok, who treats patients and researches addiction care at the University of Pennsylvania, told me if more health workers did offer these treatments in doctors' offices and clinics and hospitals, it would save a lot of lives.
3: I do think the impact would be transformative. We have tremendous opportunities to intervene.
0: Instead, many addiction patients are being turned away with very little treatment or no care at all.
2: Is there any effort to change this?
0: Absolutely. But most people I interviewed say progress is slow, and they point, Michelle, to one fact that they describe as troubling. Decades after the opioid crisis erupted, most medical and nursing schools in the U.S. still don't teach addiction care as a core, normalized part of medical practice. Experts told me that needs to change, but for now, we're training another generation of clinicians, many without the skills and the confidence they need to treat these addiction patients.
2: That is NPR addiction correspondent Brian Mann. More of his reporting on this story later on All Things Considered. Brian, thank you.
0: Thank you.
2: This is NPR News.
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5: Coming up in 10 minutes on Marketplace Morning Report, credit is getting easier to access, even for borrowers once considered too risky. And for expectant parents in coastal Maine, a hospital vote this week could mean a much longer journey to the delivery room. 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
6: On the next Florida Roundup, it's been a deadly summer in the water in the Sunshine State. The year is on pace to have more people die from drowning than last year, and last year was a record. Drowning is a leading cause of death for the youngest Floridians. So why are drowning deaths increasing? In a state surrounded by water and filled with swimming pools, what's being done to make sure we stay safe? Do you know how to swim? How'd you learn? 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
8: Good morning, I'm Laura Kane at the BBC. Myanmar's military ruler, Min Aung Hlaing, has received a red carpet welcome to Thailand as he seeks to break his diplomatic isolation despite the continuing civil war. Human rights groups say the visit is legitimizing a brutal military regime. The BBC's Jonathan Head.
9: This visit's been on the cards for a few weeks now, but as details of it have been published by the Thais, it's clear they want a full relationship, no caveats. Clearly, Thailand also would like to see Myanmar moving to end the civil war, but there's no sign that they're making that a condition.
8: Japan's Prime Minister Sanae Takeuchi has marked the anniversary of the atomic bombing of Hiroshima by saying the country bears the responsibility of tirelessly pursuing the realization of a world without nuclear weapons. She reaffirmed Japan's three non-nuclear principles of not possessing, producing, or allowing nuclear weapons on its territory. Here's Kurubi Mori.
10: Takeuchi's speech comes as the government prepares to revise its key national security documents later this year, prompting debate over whether Japan's non-nuclear policy could come under renewed scrutiny. Public reaction online shows some questioning whether Takeuchi, who is widely regarded as hawkish, will keep this pledge to uphold the current policy.
8: And Guatemala's Institute of Volcanology has declared the eruption of the Fuego volcano officially over, allowing more than 1,600 evacuated residents to return home. I'm Laura Kane at the BBC in London.
5: It's 8:45.
11: This is WLRN News. I'm Tim Padgett.
12: Vamos a defender la patria por la razón o por la fuerza.
11: On Friday, Abelardo de la Espriella will be sworn in as president of Colombia. The controversial right-winger did not get a majority of votes in the June election. He won by less than a percentage point. In fact, de la Espriella, who holds dual Colombian U.S. citizenship and has a home here in Pinecrest, may be more popular in Florida than he is in Colombia, which is why in this U.S. midterm election season, so many Florida Republican politicians want voters to know they love Abelardo de la Espriella.
13: Colombia stood up and rejected the tyranny of the left.
11: James Fishback of Davie is a young right-wing investment executive who's trailing Congressman Byron Donalds in the August 18th Republican primary election for Florida governor. He frequently praises de la Espriella at his campaign events. Fishback's mother is Colombian, part of a South Florida expat community that cast more than 90% of its votes for de la Espriella. As Fishback told WLRN,
14: to see a Colombian leader rise up on free market principles, on a grassroots movement that's not shy about their Christian faith, that's very inspiring for me. And the same success that he had in Latin America, we will have here on August 18th.
11: Republican Ashley Moody, the U.S. senator who's up for re-election in Florida, made a point this summer of doing an interview with the Colombian news network NTN 24 to Laud de la Espriella herself. He won a very hard-fought victory for freedom and democracy, Moody said, as heard in the Spanish language translation. Those are things our large Hispanic population here in Florida teaches us not to be complacent about. Not to be outdone, Republican Miami Congresswoman Maria Elvira Salazar reminds folks on social media that de la Espriella is a personal friend who has lived in her 27th district.
15: Abelardo de la Espriella es amigo personal. ¿Por qué? Porque vivió en mi distrito número...
11: South Florida's most prominent GOP politico, Secretary of State Marco Rubio, is expected to attend de la Espriella's inauguration. So why all this Republican romancing of the law and order populace known as El Tigre, the tiger? Is it because so many Colombian and other Hispanic voters in Florida extol him, or because he also has the admiration of President Donald Trump, here congratulating him from the White House?
16: Oh, El Tigre.
17: Yeah. El Tigre, yeah, Abelardo Estrella. We know that you have
16: fallen. I endorsed him. He was in 10th place. I endorsed him, and he won the election.
11: De la Espriella was actually the leading candidate when Trump endorsed him, but Trump's backing does help explain why Florida's Republicans keep trumpeting their bond with El Tigre and with the rising tide of right-wing pro-Trump presidents in Latin America, from Javier Milei in Argentina to Nayib Bukele in El Salvador.
18: Latin American people like me, we love President Trump. We admire President Trump.
11: Alex Vizbal is an international business consultant and a figure close to de la Espriella in their hometown of Barranquilla, Colombia. Vizbal spoke at a recent Florida campaign event for James Fishback, the Republican governor candidate. Vizbal reminded WLRN that the Latin American right reveres Trump, and that helps Florida's Hispanics, who largely revile the Latin American left, forget the Trump economic and immigration policies that polls show Hispanics elsewhere in the U.S. have turned sharply against.
18: The Latin American community loved President Trump because the left was very bad for people, very contrary to the values of family, capitalism, security, and democracy.
11: History more than confirms that the Latin American right wing has also done its share to trash democracy. Still, many conservative Hispanic voters in Florida, such as 19-year-old Cuban-American Joseph Meyer of Hialeah, say the affinity that candidates like Fishback have for Latin American leaders like de la Espriella matters.
19: Now that we're seeing Latin America turn to the right, we would want someone that gets involved and talks to these leaders.
11: The Republican love affair with de la Espriella comes with a big piece of baggage, though. As an attorney in Colombia and Miami, de la Espriella defended a host of drug traffickers and Colombian businessman Alex Saab. Saab allegedly engineered epic corruption schemes that helped destroy Venezuela's economy and force millions of people to flee the country. De la Espriella has said he holds Saab in high regard.
12: Gracias, Colombia!
11: But for now, holding de la Espriella in high regard is what counts politically in Florida.
20: I'm Tim Padgett in Miami. 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
1: Forced them to exile after the Taliban retook control of Afghanistan 5 years ago, Najma and her teammates were scattered around the world. Now they are back together, first since FIFA allowed Afghanistan's team in exile back into international.
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2: New generation, that is very concerning for the new generation. 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We want to keep their dreams alive.
3: Good, nice and strong. Good.
4: I was bullied throughout high school, and football gave me the confidence to be who I am today and to be able to speak loud.
5: Morsal, who has settled in Australia, has painted her nails with various pictures. She tells us what they mean.
4: I wanted to use this platform to advocate for the women of Afghanistan who haven't been allowed to study for the past 5 years. Obviously the book, the rose, who is a representation of women, and the flags, and the date, August 15th, and the date that Afghanistan fell.
6: In August 2021, the airport was not like an airport. The first gate when I went with my mom, they put a gun towards me. It was like, where's your man? I was panicking, and my mother said that, oh, our men made it inside the airport. We left outside and we got separated. So she handled the situation. Due to my dad's disability, I couldn't take him through that crowd with me, and my mom had to stay back with him.
5: Having won the chance to represent Afghanistan, for many of the players, football has become more than a game.
7: A lot of my friends and family is back home, and still I'm missing them every single day. And there is nothing I can do except playing football and using the football as a biggest platform with the media to be their voices.
5: It is finally match day. The aim is to rebuild Afghanistan's team in exile and to compete for a place at the 2028 Olympic Games. Afghanistan lost both matches to the Cook Islands.
8: Girls, I'm so proud of our young players who played today.
5: After years in exile, simply wearing their country's colours again is a victory.
9: I will be proud of the team and proud of myself that I was part of the journey, and we made the history by being the first football team to get our recognition without the approval of the Taliban.
10: We don't know when we're going to see each other again, but it's just always amazing to have the second family.
11: Majuba Nowruzi with that story of the Afghan women's football team.
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15: From the WLRN Newsroom, I'm Christine DiMatte. Florida's race for governor is beginning to take shape ahead of the August 18th primary. Republicans have a crowded field led by Congressman Byron Donalds, while former Congressman David Jolly is the leading Democratic contender. As campaigning ramps up, so do questions about election security and voter confidence. Recently on the Florida Roundup, WLRN's Tom Hudson spoke with Wendy Sartori-Link, supervisor of elections for Palm Beach

0: County about how Florida's election system is preparing for the primary and the safeguards in place to protect the vote.
1: All votes in Florida are on a paper ballot. You know, there's a verifiable record of every single vote. You know, Florida has a lot of safeguards in place, testing requirements, security protocols, a lot of transparency. So I feel like, again, I can't speak for every state in the country, but sure, I certainly can speak for Florida, that I know that the things here are done very well, they're done correctly, and I'm confident that the security is in place in every one of our 67 counties, that people can feel good about it.
2: Let's talk about some of the security precautions that you can share with the public, starting with the security of the voting rolls, the registered voting rolls. There have been some issues, some questions about the security of those voting rolls in elections past. How secure are they in Palm Beach County?
1: The voting rolls are very secure. So the voting rolls are, it's an independent, the voting rolls are completely independent from our tabulation systems. And we do routine list maintenance throughout the year, making sure our rolls are up to date, that we have everybody's most accurate information. Somebody who should not be on the rolls is taken off as soon as we learn about it, whether that's by death, whether somebody has moved out of our particular county, mm-hmm, perhaps into another county in Florida. We don't have as much information as we used to about people who change states, but certainly when we know about somebody in a different state, we'll follow those procedures. So I think the voting rolls are very secure and they're very up to date.
2: The president has pushed very hard on the Senate, especially to pass the so-called SAVE Act, which requires proof of citizenship to register to vote and a voter ID at the polling place. The president, in fact, Thursday night said the only reason you wouldn't pass the SAVE Act is, quote, if you want to cheat. Do you support the SAVE Act, Wendy?
1: Well, we have our similar version because in Florida, House Bill 991 was passed this past legislative session, which does incorporate a lot of that. Mm-hmm. And so a lot of those same things. So there will be, beginning in January of 2027, as the law stands now. I do know there's some litigation involving it, right, but as it stands now, beginning January 1, 2027, there would have to be documentary proof of that citizenship. The statute indicates what type of proof is acceptable in order for somebody to vote. If they have not provided that proof, they would only be permitted to vote a provisional ballot, and then they'd have a couple of days to cure that that deficiency.
2: The difference being, right now, a Floridian attests to the citizenship question, right?
1: Correct. Yeah. They have to state under penalty of perjury that they are a United States citizen when they fill out a voter registration application. The eligibility checks for that are done at the state level. Hmm. So the state does run people through a SAVE database that is a federal level. That SAVE database is not always completely up to speed. So sometimes we'll learn that somebody is, in fact, a U.S. citizen, and maybe it's not been updated in that SAVE database. So we are, they have the opportunity to provide that proof to us, okay, if the state does, send that through.
0: That was Wendy Sartori-Link, Supervisor of Elections for Palm Beach County, speaking with WLRN's Tom Hudson on the Florida Roundup. 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

0: 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All of that and more next hour on South Florida's NPR News Source. 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

0: the first time in weeks, and carried out strikes. Lebanon's health ministry says one person was killed and 12 others were wounded. The fighting prompted U.S.-mediated talks between Israel and Lebanon to pause early on Tuesday. The negotiations are expected to resume today. A ceasefire between Israel and Lebanon took effect in late June, and it has largely held until the latest escalation. For NPR News, I'm Itay Stern in Tel Aviv.
1: President Trump used a stop in Las Vegas yesterday to promote his administration's economic agenda. NPR's Deepa Shivaram reports recent polling suggests many Americans remain unconvinced as prices for everyday goods continue to rise.
2: A new Reuters Ipsos poll shows that for the first time in almost 10 years, more Americans prefer Democrats to Republicans on handling the economy. And that's bad news for Republicans in the upcoming midterm elections. But in the last few months, I will say Trump's message hasn't really changed much. He continues to insist that the economy is great. He says any high prices are there because he inherited it from Democrats.
1: NPR's Deepa Shivaram. Trump's stop in Nevada comes as Republicans look to defend key House seats and build more momentum ahead of the November midterms. Federal health officials say cases of cyclosporiasis have now been reported in almost every state. NPR's Maria Godoy reports on the biggest outbreak of the illness on record.
3: The CDC says 10,468 cases of cyclospora infection have been confirmed through laboratory testing since early May. That's a jump of more than 3,700 cases since last week. The agency says it's aware of more than 12,000 additional cases nationwide that still have to be confirmed by labs. Officials in Missouri and Arkansas confirmed to NPR that their states have been added to a multi-state cluster of cyclosporiasis cases linked to contaminated iceberg lettuce from Taylor Farms. The CDC says more than 500 people across the U.S. have been hospitalized and two people have died. Maria Godoy, NPR News.
1: Stocks are trading mixed on Wall Street at this hour. The Dow is down 193 points. This is NPR News.
4: From the WLRN Newsroom, I'm Christine DiMatte. It's been a busy few months for the agency in charge of Florida's fishing and wildlife. The Florida Fish and Wildlife Conservation Commission met yesterday in Panama City Beach to hear from agency scientists and experts on everything from freshwater fishing to land conservation. The commission celebrated the reopening of Apalachicola Bay to oyster harvesting for the first time in more than 5 years. For decades, a number of threats have affected that industry here in Florida. Joshua Kellum is a member of the Wildlife Commission.
5: We've opened up something that's been closed for 6 years, and to now have it in a restorative fashion where people are now able to get back out on the water.
4: Florida's budget for the fiscal year included $15 million to restore the state's oyster reefs. During the FWC meeting, prizes were also given out for this year's annual Python Challenge in Florida. And a man from Tampa is the state's top snake hunter. Tom Rahill won the $10,000 grand prize for removing 96 Burmese pythons from Everglades National Park, the most of any competitor during the 10-day event. This year's hunt wrapped up on July 19th with a total of 280 pythons removed. The Burmese python is a large non-venomous constrictor that is an invasive species here in Florida. The snakes are found primarily in and around the Everglades ecosystem in South Florida, where they pose a threat to native wildlife. And according to our news partners with Politico, largely absent from yesterday's FWC meeting was mention of the agency's most recent controversy. Last month, the Miami Herald and Orlando Sentinel reported that FWC employees pulled sensitive information about people who had a history of criticizing the agency, sparking a wave of public backlash. This is WLRN News. I'm Christine DiMatte.
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8: This is On Point. I'm Meghna Chakrabarty. Ty Cobb served as White House special counsel in the first administration of President Donald Trump. In 2017,

0: WLRN, more of this interesting conversation will continue in just a moment. Here's a look at the weather. Today's weather this afternoon, you can expect scattered thunderstorms that will produce heavy downpours. Currently, it's 92 degrees, feeling like 116.
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4: You're back with On Point. I'm Meghna Chakrabarty, and Ty Cobb joins us today. In 2017 and 2018, he served as White House counsel during the White House's response to Robert Mueller's investigation into Russian influence in the 2016 election. So, of course, that was during the first presidency of Donald Trump. Ty Cobb, let me ask you, are you a Republican?
5: No, I was a lifelong Republican. At nine years old, I went door to door for Bob Dole in my hometown of in western Kansas. My dad was a large Dole supporter, and Dole became a family friend. But that was my start as a Dole Republican. But I left the party shortly after Trump came down the escalator.
4: Do you recognize the Republican Party anymore?
5: No, no. I mean, the Republican Party is at this stage of the game solely a MAGA exercise there for Trump's pleasure. I mean, you've got people like Mike Johnson. All you have to know about Mike Johnson is there are a long list of things that I think indicate who he is. But the most telling, of course, is he kept the Congress out for 9 weeks. 9 weeks. merely to avoid a vote on releasing the Epstein files. That's if the founders knew that that was ever possible from a Speaker of a House, they would have been more diligent about trying to prevent that kind of stuff. Mm-hmm. It's shocking the extent to which this Congress and particularly the House will endure any indignity and provide the president with anything. And the Senate, of course, has confirmed people that, historically never could have been confirmed. Hegseth, RFK Jr., Blanche soon, under circumstances that just would shock the founders. So I think the Republican Party is

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6: This is Fresh Air. I'm Terry Gross. Let's get back to my interview with Claire V. Watkins. Her new novel, Yellow Pine, is about a woman, Rose, approaching the age of 40, who, like Watkins, lives in the Mojave Desert. Rose joins a group of people, misfits, weirdos, protesting an energy company's giant solar project, wreaking havoc on the desert ecosystem. Rose has also chosen to live in the desert while her ex-husband actually moves to Philadelphia to accept a better job. And after they agree their daughter would be better off in a Philly preschool, their daughter moves to Philly too. A painful separation for Rose, but not quite painful enough for Rose to move too. When the novel begins, Rose is working for an environmental group that she considers part of the nonprofit industrial complex. So in each of your last two novels, the main character decides to live far away from her young daughter. In the new novel, the couple has been living in Nevada, but they've been growing apart. They divorce. The husband gets a job in Philly, close to his parents and his sister, and they agree it would be best for the daughter to go to preschool there in Philly. But Rose stays out west, moves to the desert, and works in a fundraising job with an environmental group. She's kind of relieved to be away from her ex, because they've been drifting so far apart, but it's painful to be away from her daughter. In your previous novel, I Love You But I've Chosen Darkness, the main character goes to the desert where she grew up and decides to stay and leave her husband and their young daughter behind if they don't want to stay in the desert. What got you thinking about what it means to live far away from your young child?
7: Well, I live far away from my own young daughter for most of the time. She's with me on breaks and on summer vacation. So that's a sacrifice that I've chosen to make. And I think it's for her good. I think it's for the greater good, the good of the family system. And I think it got me thinking about right sacrifice and wrong sacrifice. You know, parents have to sacrifice for their kids. And I also noticed that when there's too much sacrifice, it can get pretty dark. You know, we get into territory of like martyring ourselves or not living our lives in the name of our kids, you know, and it's so much pressure for a kid to have to bear. Like, they didn't ask for that. They didn't ask to be born, you know. So I'm just interested in the problem.

0: Well, let me reintroduce you here. If you're just joining us, my guest is Clara Vey Watkins, and her new novel is called Yellow Pine. We'll be right back. This is Fresh Air.
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0: American football coach hired to manage an English soccer team, is back for a fourth season. Hannah Waddingham plays the team's owner, who lures Ted back across the pond to coach a new women's team.
1: We've been passively indoctrinated generationally that women are less than, for sure.
0: How Ted Lasso tackles women's sports on the next Morning Edition from NPR News.
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0: any of psychiatric medications, but what's a typical treatment?
1: So a typical treatment for postpartum psychosis only, it's a since it's a psychiatric emergency, I think it's important again to highlight it's very treatable. So a typical protocol consists of an antipsychotic medication, a mood stabilizer, and a benzodiazepine. An electroconvulsive therapy also is excellent. It's an excellent option for treatment.
0: Do you think when this comes into the, when issues like postpartum psychosis are in the news and they're getting attention like this, is it a positive thing or is it a negative thing that it can frighten people? What do you think? Is awareness better or how would you describe it?
1: I think any discussion of perinatal mood and anxiety disorders and talking about women's mental health issues and maternal mental health is critical. And I think this is an opportunity to talk about paid maternal and paternal leave in America. It is, as anyone who has a parent knows, even with the village and even with, childcare, it's exhausting to have a child. And especially when parents have to go back to work so soon after, if they're experiencing a perinatal mental health condition, it really can make that experience even more challenging. So I think if we can use the conversation of perinatal mood and anxiety disorders to change policy and open the conversation more positively, I think that could be a good thing in the long term.
0: Dr. Aruj Kamal Heder is an academic perinatal psychiatrist and medical director of MCPAP for Moms. Thanks so much for being with us.
1: Thank you for having me.
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5: Adrian Arts Center's Jazz Roots season kicks off November 6th with a celebration of Jobim and the music of Brazil. On April 2nd, Elvin Bishop and Charlie Musselwhite celebrate 100 years of blues, followed on April 23rd by the Latin rhythms of Juan de Marcos and the Afro-Cuban All-Stars. 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
7: It's Here and Now on WLRN. I'm Sherry Lynn Cabrera. Last year, Florida recorded its highest number of child drowning deaths, with nearly 120 children losing their lives. Now, health officials warn the state could surpass that tragic milestone, with at least 74 child drownings reported so far this year, including 15 in South Florida. WLRN's Helen Acevedo spoke with Malvina Duncan, injury prevention coordinator at Nicholas Children's Hospital, about what's driving the spike and how parents and guardians can protect their children.
8: What do you think is driving this alarming trend?
9: In years past, there's been an interruption of structured swim lessons for children. And, it's interesting to think that how something that happened back in 2020, 2021, speaking of COVID, is actually showing the repercussions in this day. Having said that, it's not just that. We live in Florida. We have water around us, the two coasts. We also have a lot of swimming pools along with canals and lakes and all kinds of bodies of water. So our exposure to water is so prevalent that we're just at greater risk.
8: What age groups are most at risk for drowning and why are they especially vulnerable?
9: So children 1 to 4 are the age group that is most affected. 80% of our drownings for last year in 2025 were of children of that age. They are more likely to drown because, you know, just their age. They do not have a knowledge of that risk. Individuals with autism are at more risk for drowning. They're actually 160 times more likely to drown for a few reasons. One, many of them participate in what we call elopement behaviors, which is, you know, they just get up and leave. And so when that happens, we want to make sure that we're looking for them in any body of water because unfortunately, water and the way the sun hits it is attractive and they don't recognize the risk in that. The other thing is that for some, being underwater actually feels good. What happens is when they're underwater, you know, everything gets quieter, everything gets peaceful. So they might seek that sensation, but again, not have the skills to come out of that situation when they're in the water.
8: What can parents and caregivers do to better protect their children around water? What would you say are the most important steps to take?
9: The first one is active supervision, meaning that we are watching the children, watching the water. Something that makes supervision a little bit easier is having children wear bright colors. The other thing, obviously, we can't watch our children every moment of the day. And a lot of these incidences are happening when we're not expecting children to be in or around water. So with that in mind, barriers play a crucial role. Physical barriers, self-latching gates, making sure that those fences are working properly or that we're not propping things up where a child can actually defeat the system. We're also wanting to make parents aware that alarms fit under this category, that alarm going off and us being able to react as parents and making sure that, you know, the kids are not in the water will prevent it apart from even getting to that physical barrier. The other thing that we can do, we want to make sure that kids are engaging in structured swim lessons. It's not just something we do for fun, but it's a life-saving skill. Another layer of protection, we always include life jackets. So that means a device that is certified by the U.S. Coast Guard. Inside the life jacket, it will say U.S. Coast Guard certified. Lastly, I would say learning CPR. If a tragedy does take place, that we can have a prompt response so that the child can have better outcomes. Obviously, we want parents to know how to swim because unfortunately, a parent that doesn't know how to swim is a parent that may not expose children to the water, right? So by not exposing them, unfortunately, here in South Florida, we run a huge risk.
7: That was Malvina Duncan, Injury Prevention Coordinator at Nicklaus Children's Hospital, speaking with WLRN's Helen Acevedo. And a bad tick season is stacking up across Florida, and experts are stressing preparation is the best defense. Tramell Gomes with the Florida News Connection has these prevention tips.
10: Emergency room visits for tick bites are at their highest level since 2017, and Florida is right in the middle of it, according to the CDC. Mark Tansik is a horticulture extension agent with the University of Florida.
11: You just have to prepare yourselves. Really, the best thing you can do is wear long pants, long sleeves. I know it's hot, but cover yourself. Light-colored clothes are good because then you can see any ticks that get on you. And then there's the DEET products that keep ticks away, that repel them.
10: Do a thorough body check after coming indoors, especially behind the ears and in the hair. Dr. Joydip Roy is Chief Medical Officer for United Healthcare of the Mid-Atlantic.
12: Most stings and bites really cause temporary symptoms, itching, redness. Really, the serious health issues comes from insect stings injecting venom, wasps, bees, or certain ants that can really cause some life-threatening allergic reactions.
10: Roy says symptoms like difficulty breathing, swelling of the face or throat, dizziness, or rapid heart rate require immediate medical attention. If you've had a severe reaction in the past, carrying an EpiPen and seeking care after using it is critical. For less severe reactions, washing with soap and water, cold compresses, and over-the-counter antihistamines can help.
7: That was Tramell Gomes with the Florida News Connection. In South Florida, I'm Sherry Lynn Cabrera on WLRN.
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0: Live from NPR News in Boston, I'm Steve Brown. The Israeli military says two soldiers have died in an explosion in southern Lebanon. This marks the first Israeli deaths since a truce with Hezbollah began in June. Four other soldiers were seriously wounded. Israeli forces launched strikes in southern Lebanon yesterday, accusing Hezbollah of violating the ceasefire. Talks between Lebanese and Israeli negotiators in Rome were cut short due to the escalation. The discussions focus on Israeli withdrawal from southern Lebanon in exchange for Hezbollah's disarmament. Health workers at the epicenter of Congo's Ebola outbreak are protesting over unpaid wages. They abandoned several health facilities yesterday, demanding payment. The protests are happening in a city that accounts for nearly 90% of Ebola cases in the country. The workers, including nurses, say they haven't been paid since the outbreak was declared in mid-May. Officials have blamed logistical issues for the delays. Italy has placed all major cities under the highest heat alert as Europe faces a severe heat wave. This extreme weather has set a national temperature record in Austria, fueled wildfires in France, and disrupted energy and transport systems across the continent. 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
3: I'm Marco Werman. 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

0: Good afternoon. This is WLRN. Coming up next, we have All Things Considered, including a pending agreement between Iran and Oman could lead to a partial reopening of the Strait of Hormuz. We're on that story just ahead with All Things Considered here on WLRN.
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0: Still to come with All Things Considered, Dr. Anthony Fauci refused to answer questions before a Senate committee last week. This morning, Republicans on that panel responded.
1: We are voting on whether a witness can be ordered by this committee to answer questions and then defy that order without consequence.
0: We hear more on today's approval of resolution holding Dr. Fauci in contempt of Congress. That story still to come with All Things Considered on WLRN. We're live and local. We are South Florida's NPR News Source. 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

0: It's All Things Considered from NPR News. I'm Elsa Chang.
1: And I'm Mary Louise Kelly. Coming up, emergency responders assess the damage after wildfires ripped through Spokane, Washington.
0: There's a sense it could have been so much worse.
2: The fact that we were able to get people out of those areas within several hours in an active fire zone is pretty incredible.
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2: In Israel.
3: We don't know how our lives will be changed based on a single tweet.
4: How does that make you feel?
3: Like a small, insignificant grain of sand.
2: Meanwhile, in the West Bank, Hussam Shamlawi, Maccabi, says Trump's repeated claims of opening the Strait of Hormuz has hurt his credibility in the region. He says when Iranians say they're in control, the media eyewitnesses, they all know this is true. President Trump said Tuesday a deal with Iran could come this week, but Iran says it's in negotiating with Oman and denies talking to the U.S. Frank Langfitt, NPR News, in Tel Aviv and the West Bank.
5: Meanwhile, rights groups are condemning a move by Pakistan that mandates foreign journalists cannot report outside of three cities without prior government approval. NPR's Dia Hadid has more.
6: The rules were announced on a government WhatsApp group. It came after foreign journalists traveled to Pakistan-administered Kashmir to report on unprecedented protests and unrest there. The message ordered journalists to return immediately and obtain government permission first. That permission can take months. Sometimes it never comes. For years, the Information Ministry quietly imposed restrictions on journalists it deemed troublesome. But now the government is acknowledging the rule exists and says it will impose them on all foreign journalists. The Human Rights Commission of Pakistan said it came in a growing pattern against media freedom in Pakistan. Local Pakistani media has long been cowed into silence on contentious issues, particularly surrounding the powerful military.
5: That's Dia Hadid. This is NPR News.
7: From the WLRN Newsroom, I'm Helen Acevedo. Miami Chick-fil-A lovers and powerhouse gym members, be advised. Retail space at the Miami Central Brightline station is at risk of being sold off after a recently filed foreclosure suit. A representative for one of Brightline's lenders is suing over a $65 million loan it alleges Brightline has failed to pay off. WLRN's local government reporter, Joshua Ceballos, breaks down the allegations.
8: The lender, XYQ Cayman Limited, loaned Brightline the money in 2022. According to the company's legal complaint, Brightline Holdings missed multiple deadlines to pay down its debt and also missed several interest payments. XYQ now wants to foreclose on the Miami Central retail space to recoup its losses.
7: The suit is pending in Miami-Dade County Court. A representative for Brightline said stores and restaurants at the station remain open and the train lines are unaffected. This is WLRN News.
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7: 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They now offer Duck,

0: urban firestorms that ignite in wildlands but spread into a city where the homes, not the forests, become the fuel for rapid spread. The Clarks had about an hour's notice to pack up and leave, and then it took them 2 hours just to go a couple miles.
1: It was like the apocalypse. It was so weird.
2: When you learn later they're evacuating 65,000 people.
1: Yeah.
2: And everybody wants on the same roads.
1: Yeah.
0: For Spokane County Sheriff John Knowles, that number, the 65,000 people, should be the lead story. It wasn't just residents fleeing. They had to evacuate nursing homes, a dementia care center, the entire VA hospital campus, and they did it pretty fast.
3: And if you think about what that entails, the fact that we were able to get people out of those areas within several hours in an active fire zone is pretty incredible.
0: No wildfire is the same, and some of this may just be luck. But experts say jurisdictions are getting better about coordinating and learning from mistakes of the past. Hugh Safford says there's also better forecasting than even 10 years ago. He's a former fire ecologist with the U.S. Forest Service in California who now teaches at UC Davis.
4: When there's a big red flag warning, if there are resources available, i.e. there are trucks and firefighters who are not assigned to an active event, they'll send them up there and they'll be ready.
0: Which happened in Spokane ahead of a well-publicized fire weather warning across the Northwest that extremely high winds and heat were coming. The West had its warmest and driest winter ever, but local leaders here have been worried about this very kind of fire for years and have been trying to prepare.
5: No, we've been warning about this. I think wildfires have just been increasing over the past decade.
0: Sarah Nuss is Spokane's Director of Emergency Management.
5: We've seen with climate change and environmental concerns around water, we are in a place where it's dry and it's hot, and we are building into the wildland-urban interface.
0: Spokane is built out into dense stands of old-growth pine. In the last year, Nuss's office led two mass evacuation drills with hundreds of residents in fire-prone neighborhoods. Ironically, one had been scheduled soon for where the old Trails fire is now burning. But Nuss thinks these drills may have taught them how to better avoid traffic bottlenecks that can turn deadly.
5: People were able to get out in a reasonable amount of time, and we did not see anyone, have not to this day, learned of any deaths or injuries related to evacuations or the fires.
0: Because there's a lot of data to study now, cities and first responders may be getting better with managing the fire crisis in the moment. But fire experts say little has been done about the bigger picture, the rapid development into wildlands, suppressing natural wildfires so now there's so much fuel, and human-caused climate change. All of this is making firefighting a more dangerous job.
6: I say right now that stump hole right here, right next to it, like smoking.
0: Crew boss Jose Ibarra from Salem, Oregon, is spraying a hose on that smoking stump. The smoke is dense in the air as the engine hums behind him near where the old Trails fire burned down half a cul-de-sac.
6: But we don't want to jump in the line or cause you more damage to home.
0: It's hard work, Ibarra says, and most of it these days is in towns, not forests. Kirk Sigler, NPR News, Spokane, Washington.
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8: Good afternoon, this is WLRN. Coming up in just a moment, can Trump count on Florida Hispanics to vote for him? 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
10: 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I'm Tim Padgett.
11: Vamos a defender la patria por la razón o por la fuerza.
10: On Friday, Abelardo de la Espriella will be sworn in as president of Colombia. The controversial right-winger did not get a majority of votes in the June election. He won by less than a percentage point. In fact, de la Espriella, who holds dual Colombian U.S. citizenship and has a home here in Pinecrest, may be more popular in Florida than he is in Colombia, which is why in this U.S. midterm election season, so many Florida Republican politicians want voters to know they love Abelardo de la Espriella.
12: Colombia stood up and rejected the tyranny of the left.
10: James Fishback of Davie is a young right-wing investment executive who's trailing Congressman Byron Donalds in the August 18th Republican primary election for Florida governor. He frequently praises de la Espriella at his campaign events. Fishback's mother is Colombian, part of a South Florida expat community that cast more than 90

0: 90% of its votes for De La Espriella. As Fishback told WLRN,
1: to see a Colombian leader rise up on free market principles, on a grassroots movement that's not shy about their Christian faith, that's very inspiring for me. And the same success that he had in Latin America, we will have here on August 18th.
0: Republican Ashley Moody, the U.S. senator who's up for re-election in Florida, made a point this summer of doing an interview with the Colombian news network NTN24 to laud De La Espriella herself. He won a very hard-fought victory for freedom and democracy, Moody said, as heard in the Spanish language translation. Those are things our large Hispanic population here in Florida teaches us not to be complacent about. Not to be outdone, Republican Miami Congresswoman Maria Elvira Salazar reminds folks on social media that De La Espriella is a personal friend who has lived in her 27th district.
2: Abelardo De La Espriella es amigo personal. ¿Por qué? Porque vivió en mi distrito número...
0: South Florida's most prominent GOP politico, Secretary of State Marco Rubio, is expected to attend De La Espriella's inauguration. So why all this Republican romancing of the law and order populace known as El Tigre, the tiger? Is it because so many Colombian and other Hispanic voters in Florida extol him, or because he also has the admiration of President Donald Trump, here congratulating him from the White House?
3: No, El Tigre.
4: Yeah. El Tigre, yeah, Abelardo Estrella. We know that you had a phone.
3: I endorsed him. He was in 10th place. I endorsed him, and he won the election.
0: De La Espriella was actually the leading candidate when Trump endorsed him, but Trump's backing does help explain why Florida's Republicans keep trumpeting their bond with El Tigre and with the rising tide of right-wing pro-Trump presidents in Latin America, from Javier Milei in Argentina to Nayib Bukele in El Salvador.
5: Latin American people like me, we love President Trump. We admire President Trump.
0: Alex Vizbal is an international business consultant and a figure close to De La Espriella in their hometown of Barranquilla, Colombia. Vizbal spoke at a recent Florida campaign event for James Fishback, the Republican governor candidate. Vizbal reminded WLRN that the Latin American right reveres Trump, and that helps Florida's Hispanics, who largely revile the Latin American left, forget the Trump economic and immigration policies that polls show Hispanics elsewhere in the U.S. have turned sharply against.
5: The Latin American community loved President Trump because the left was very bad for people, very contrary to the values of family, capitalism, security, and democracy.
0: History more than confirms that the Latin American right wing has also done its share to trash democracy. Still, many conservative Hispanic voters in Florida, such as 19-year-old Cuban-American Joseph Meyer of Hialeah, say the affinity that candidates like Fishback have for Latin American leaders like De La Espriella matters.
6: Now that we're seeing Latin America turn to the right, we would want someone that gets involved and talks to these leaders.
0: The Republican love affair with De La Espriella comes with a big piece of baggage, though. As an attorney in Colombia and Miami, De La Espriella defended a host of drug traffickers and Colombian businessman Alex Saab. Saab allegedly engineered epic corruption schemes that helped destroy Venezuela's economy and force millions of people to flee the country. De La Espriella has said he holds Saab in high regard.
7: Gracias, Colombia!
0: But for now, holding De La Espriella in high regard is what counts politically in Florida. I'm Tim Padgett in Miami. This is WLRN News.
8: Still to come with All Things Considered, the Trump administration wants to deregulate Head Start, the early education program for low-income families, and advocates are worried about the potential impact.
9: You could end up in situations where programs may not have super qualified staff.
8: The administration is also proposing cost-cutting measures. 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
10: This is All Things Considered from NPR News. I'm Mary Louise Kelly.
11: And I'm Elsa Chang. The Trump administration is proposing major changes to the Clean Water Act, aiming to cut red tape and construction costs. Environmental groups worry that those changes could gut protections for millions of acres of wetlands and streams. The Mountain West News Bureau's Rachel Cohen reports from one state setting up its own defense.
12: In dry western Colorado, a high-elevation meadow is surrounded by aspens and firs. The grass is surprisingly bright green. Abby Burke says that's a clue. There's water here, but at first we don't see any.
13: There are some wetland plants that are here that lets us know. It's kind of like being a sluice.
12: We comb through the brush and into a clearing, and there it is, a tiny stream glittering in the sunlight. You can barely hear the trickle over the buzz of a fly and birds chirping. Burke works for Audubon Rockies, which advocates for birds and their habitats. She says there's more here than meets the eye.
13: This is a pretty wet spot, and wildlife know that as well. They come here for the groceries, if you will.
12: But 3 years ago, places like this became more vulnerable. The U.S. Supreme Court narrowed the Clean Water Act, saying wetlands need a direct surface connection to a protected lake, river, or stream to keep their federal safeguards. It also left seasonal streams in a gray area. Now bulldozers could move in and pave over formerly protected wetlands for subdivisions or industrial parks without going through extensive permitting.
13: With a light switch decision, all of a sudden, a tremendous amount of acreage was exposed.
12: The ruling shifted authority over wetlands to the states, and since 2023, a handful, North Carolina, Indiana, Louisiana, and Tennessee, have scaled back state protections, but other states are working to expand them.
13: Colorado kind of saw the writing on the wall that unless the state came together and created our own program, that we could be at the mercy of pendulum swings in protections and in jurisdiction. And that creates uncertainty for everyone.
12: Colorado became the first state to create a new permitting program for waters that lost federal oversight. New Mexico is following suit, and Delaware's governor signed new wetland protections into law last month. In Colorado, some business groups worry the state is going beyond the old federal regulations. Gabe Rax, a water attorney, testified to the state legislature on behalf of a wide range of Colorado water users.
14: I think there was concern about an expansion of coverage, that could present difficulties for the state economy and development in the state.
12: Colorado lawmakers eventually compromised, including exemptions for agriculture. Parts of the program launched this spring, with more coming online this fall. Rax questions whether the state has the capacity to take this on.
14: Whether the program is adequately resourced in order to issue permits on the schedule that's necessary.
12: Colorado estimates reviewing and giving out permits could cost upwards of $500,000 per year, with application fees covering part of the cost. But the Trump administration is now trying to further narrow the Clean Water Act. Nicole Rowan leads Colorado's Water Quality Division.
15: If it continues to shrink and shrink, right, then Colorado's going to have to take on more of the burden of permitting. And so it is a cost concern, right?
12: But she says Colorado's program is nimble, designed to protect the state's waters even as the federal landscape changes. For NPR News, I'm Rachel Cohen.
11: And this story was produced in partnership with the Water Desk at the University of Colorado Boulder's Center for Environmental Journalism.
10: Snails. They are slimy. Now, that is not a news flash, but there is more to that goo of theirs than meets the eye, a fact that may help inspire the fabrication of new materials. Here's NPR science reporter Ari Daniel.
1: Slime is splattered across the animal kingdom. Tube worms produce mucus that glows. Hagfish can make buckets of slime in an instant. And then there are snails.
16: Snail slime is a natural work of art. Their complexity and functionality are mesmerizing.
1: Mariella Gobler is a PhD student in physical chemistry at the Max Planck Institute of Colloids and Interfaces in Germany. And she and her colleagues wanted to know more about the composition of the slime of a terrestrial species native to Central Europe called the brown-lipped snail.
16: The shell colors are nuances of yellow, white, brown, or pink.
1: These snails produce five types of mucus
16: for different kinds of purposes,
1: each with its own properties. First, there's a sticky yet slippery lubricant mucus used for locomotion, which allows a snail to adhere to a surface while gliding along with minimal friction. Then there are two types of defensive mucus.
16: When it feels stressed or threatened, it can produce either a foam, for example, to wash out small pests, or a sticky glue to immobilize them.
17: The snails use a protective mucus to seal themselves inside their shells in the winter. And finally, their adhesive mucus allows them to cling to everything from wood to plastic.
16: The versatility makes it a perfect model system to understand how it can tune these different types of mucus according to its needs.
17: Now, to study snail slime, you need snails.
16: We collected a specimen on a rainy day around the institute. We feed them cucumber and salad.
17: Then Gobbler coaxed the snails to produce each of their five slimes, including the defensive mucuses, which she tricked the snails into secreting by tickling them.
16: And then collecting the mucus with a spatula that has a tiny spoon on its end.
17: Armed with a few drops of each mucus, the researchers analyzed the samples to determine their composition and found they all contained similar proteins but at different concentrations, plus distinct amounts of calcium and other ions, along with differences in how the slimes are secreted, give rise to the five varieties of mucus.
16: The more collagen and calcium were present, the stiffer, more cohesive and sticky the mucus became.
17: The protective mucus, for instance, contained tiny calcite crystals
16: that induce hardness and brittleness into the material at the same time, making it a perfect mechanical barrier during hibernation.
17: The research is published in the journal Science.
5: So there are immense potential applications. It could be cancer research, drug delivery, cosmetics.
17: Kaushik Mukhopadhyay is a materials scientist at the University of Central Florida who wasn't involved in the study. He says the lubricant mucus might be tweaked for use with catheters to help them glide into place in the body with less friction. The adhesive mucus, he says, could be developed into something to help seal a wound. In other words, there's much to learn from a slimy snail.
5: I mean, nature is always smarter than us. We are just maybe 0.1% to what nature has synthesized. That's where we are right now.
17: So at least for the moment, the snails still have a head start. Ari Daniel, NPR Ooze.

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6: What is it that you can do to potentially, quote-unquote, scare the American people? Well, water is one of those things that's a necessity of life.
7: Did Iran hack water systems in at least 7 U.S. states? State officials are reporting the water supply is safe for now.
8: Another front in the war with Iran this Thursday, August 6th, on All Things Considered.
7: I'm Mary Louise Kelly.
8: And I'm Elsa Chang. Ahead this hour, an

0: Update on the ICE operation known as Country Roads after the John Denver song.
1: It's insulting because Country Roads song is a welcoming song. It's the place I belong, and they're kicking people out.
2: Plus, new research on how mountain lions could make roads safer for us humans.
0: And newsflash from space. Scientists are watching a wandering supermassive black hole.
3: We started to find them in the centers of galaxies. And what we did was we trained the AI algorithm to recognize this very characteristic pattern of light.
2: First the news.
4: Live from NPR News in Washington, I'm Janine Herbst. The Iranian parliament is reviewing an agreement between Iran and Oman to reopen the Strait of Hormuz. Oman sits on the southern side of the critical waterway that's been blockaded by Iran since the U.S. and Israel began their war in February. NPR's Hadil Al-Shalchi has more.
5: Iranian state media said that the agreement between Iran and Oman bans any U.S. or Israeli ships from moving through the Strait of Hormuz and that Iran will charge a fee of up to 7% of the value of a ship's cargo and impose a fine of up to 20% of that value if these conditions are broken. It said that ships will enter the Strait of Hormuz through the northern corridor of the strait near the Iranian coast and they will exit through the southern corridor near the Omani coast. The U.S. has been strongly opposed to any fees imposed on ships moving through the strait. The White House is yet to officially comment on the agreement. Hadil Al-Shalchi, NPR News, Istanbul.
4: President Trump's plans for the U.S. Navy to build new nuclear-powered battleships will take longer and cost a lot more than initially thought. That's the finding of a new report from the nonpartisan Congressional Budget Office, as NPR's Kat Lonsdorf reports.
6: Trump announced the plan for the Navy to build its largest battleship since World War II back in December, saying they would be, quote, the fastest, the biggest, and by far 100 times more powerful than any battleship ever built. They've been dubbed Trump-class battleships. The first was initially said to cost around $15 billion, but the estimate by the CBO found it will likely cost more than $23 billion. 14 additional ships are also estimated at substantially more than originally thought, with a total price tag of $275 billion for the whole fleet. U.S. shipyards also may not have the capacity to build such ships, the report found, saying the first might take 8 years or longer to build. Trump had originally said at least two would be finished by the end of his term. Kat Lonsdorf, NPR News, Washington.
4: The Food and Drug Administration has approved the first flu vaccine that uses the same mRNA technology as COVID-19 vaccines. NPR's Rob Stein has more.
7: The vaccine is called Mflusiva. It was developed by Moderna, the same company that produced one of the two mRNA COVID shots. Research indicates Mflusiva may be more protective than traditional flu shots. It can also be updated to adapt to new strains and produced much more quickly. The fate of the mRNA flu shot had been in doubt because of the Trump administration's hostility towards mRNA vaccines in the wake of the pandemic. In fact, the FDA initially refused to even consider the vaccine. Moderna says the new shot can now be available for the upcoming flu season. Rob Stein, NPR News.
4: Wall Street lower by the closing bell. 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
8: From the WLRN newsroom, I'm Helen Acevedo. Florida Governor Ron DeSantis ushered in the start of the new school year in Lehigh Acres today, touting his achievements and publicly introducing the new Commissioner of Education, Henry Mack. From our sister station, WGCU in Fort Myers, Eileen Kelly brings us the highlights.
9: You could not think of a better way to start the school year than to be here in Lee County, and gratitude to the superintendent for the opportunity to address you all.
10: That was Henry Mack, recently named the state's 30th Commissioner of Education. Thursday was his fourth day on the job, and he spent part of it in Lehigh Acres with the governor and Lee County Superintendent Denise Carlin. A longtime educator, Mack briefly served under the Trump administration as an assistant secretary of labor before DeSantis nominated him for the education post. Mack, who lost his bid to be named president of Florida Gulf Coast University in 2023, addressed politicians and educators. He told them he is excited to build on DeSantis-led initiatives in public education, such as expanding school choice and increasing teacher pay.
9: It's very meaningful to me to come home now and help accelerate the great work. Foot on the gas, cannot give up on the excellence that this governor has achieved by way of expanding education opportunity.
10: This is Eileen Kelly.
8: And this is WLRN News. I'm Helen Acevedo.
11: Thank you, Helen. 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
2: To say the focus on COVID shows how some of the wounds it opened have never healed. Patients with alcohol and drug-related illnesses are struggling to get medical care here in the U.S. Bias among healthcare workers, a major hurdle. Here's NPR's Brian Mann.
3: Addiction is one of the most common treatable illnesses in the U.S., but federal data shows more than 80% of people with substance use disorders never get treatment. NPR interviewed more than a dozen medical experts and reviewed research and found that many doctors and nurses are uncomfortable treating these patients. Dr. Judy Chertok studies addiction care at the University of Pennsylvania.
4: It's so jarring that that is accepted by so many.
3: Federal data shows roughly 250,000 U.S. deaths every year are linked to alcohol and street drugs. Prescription medications proven to help reduce substance use are available. Research shows the vast majority of U.S. clinicians never offer patients those treatments.
2: This is NPR.
5: From the WLRN Newsroom, I'm Helen Acevedo. Retired intellectual property attorney Victoria Doyle is mounting a progressive primary challenge in Florida's 23rd congressional district. It spans parts of Broward and southern Palm Beach counties. She's squaring off against longtime incumbent Representative Lois Frankel. Doyle is calling for systemic overhauls, including a $25 minimum wage, comprehensive federal AI data center regulations, and single-payer universal health care coverage.
6: People dealing with cancer or surgery or other catastrophic illness should not have to spend 80% of their day fighting with their insurance company to get the care they need.
5: The candidates will sound off at 6:30 p.m. in a Palm Beach County Democratic Party forum at the First Unitarian Universalist Congregation. And in case you missed it, today is the last day to request a mail-in ballot for the August 18th primary election. Visit WLRN.org/voting for more information. 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
1: 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I'm Mary Louise Kelly in Washington.
2: And I'm Elsa Chang in Culver City, California. The Trump administration wants to make significant changes to Head Start. That's the country's early education and child care program for low-income families. Now, this program serves more than 700,000 kids each year from birth to age five in both urban centers and rural areas.

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1: Hello, this is WLRN. I'm Andy Wagner. Coming up in just a moment, we hear how Florida is preparing for a secure election. 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
3: From the WLRN newsroom, I'm Helen Acevedo. Florida's race for governor is beginning to take shape ahead of the August 18th primary. Republicans have a crowded field led by Congressman Byron Donalds, while former Congressman David Jolly is the leading Democratic contender. As campaigning ramps up, so do questions about election security and voter confidence. Recently on the Florida Roundup, WLRN's Tom Hudson spoke with Wendy Sartori-Link, supervisor of elections for Palm Beach County, about how Florida's election system is preparing for the primary and the safeguards in place to protect the vote.
4: All votes in Florida are on a paper ballot. You know, there's a verifiable record of every single vote. You know, Florida has a lot of safeguards in place, testing requirements, security protocols, a lot of transparency. So I feel like, again, I can't speak for every state in the country, but sure. I certainly can speak for Florida, that I know that the things here are done very well. They're done correctly. And I'm confident that the security is in place in every one of our 67 counties, that people can feel good about it.
5: Let's talk about some of the security precautions that you can share with the public, starting with the security of the voting rolls, the registered voting rolls. There have been some issues, some questions about, the security of those voting rolls in elections past. How secure are they in Palm Beach County?
4: The voting rolls are very secure. So the voting rolls are, it's an independent, the voting rolls are completely independent from our tabulation systems. And we do routine list maintenance throughout the year, making sure our rolls are up to date, that we have everybody's most accurate information. Somebody who should not be on the rolls is taken off as soon as we learn about it, whether that's by death, whether somebody has moved out of our particular county, mm-hmm. perhaps into another county in Florida. We don't have as much information as we used to about people who change states, but certainly when we know about somebody in a different state, we'll follow those procedures. So I think the voting rolls are very secure and they're very up to date.
5: The president has pushed very hard on the Senate, especially to pass the so-called SAVE Act, which requires proof of citizenship to register to vote and a voter ID at the polling place. The president, in fact, Thursday night said the only reason you wouldn't pass the SAVE Act is, quote, if you want to cheat. Do you support the SAVE Act, Wendy?
4: Well, we have our similar version because in Florida, House Bill 991 was passed this past legislative session, which does incorporate a lot of that. Mm-hmm. And so a lot of those same things. So there will be, beginning in January of 2027, as the law stands now. I do know there's some litigation involving it. Right. But as it stands now, beginning January 1, 2027, there would have to be documentary proof of that citizenship. The statute indicates what type of proof is acceptable in order for somebody to vote. If they have not provided that proof, they would only be permitted to vote a provisional ballot, and then they'd have a couple of days to cure that deficiency.
5: The difference being, right now, a Floridian attests to the citizenship question, right?
4: Correct. Yeah. They have to state under penalty of perjury that they are a United States citizen when they fill out a voter registration application. The eligibility checks for that are done at the state level. So the state does run people through a SAVE database that is a federal level. That SAVE database is not always completely up to speed. So sometimes we'll learn that somebody is in fact a U.S. citizen and maybe it's not been updated in that SAVE database. So we are, they have the opportunity to provide that proof to us if the state does send that through.
3: That was Wendy Sartori Link, Supervisor of Elections of Palm Beach County, with WLRN's Tom Hudson on the Florida Roundup. To hear the full conversation, go to WLRN.org or wherever you get your podcasts. 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
6: Universities are grappling with where artificial intelligence fits into their curriculum. Figuring that out is going to cost many, many millions of dollars. We'll tell you more next time on Marketplace.
1: 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Strike a pose. Long before selfies captured every moment, there was the Polaroid, making instant memories possible. Discover the story of Edwin Land, scientist, inventor, and co-founder of Polaroid, in Mr. Polaroid, streaming now on WLRN Passport.
0: 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I'm Elsa Chang.
7: And I'm Mary Louise Kelly, and it is August. For a lot of kids across the country, that means summer camp. According to the National Study of Youth and Religion, nearly 40% of American teenagers have attended camps with some religious affiliation. Christianity has been part of summer camps since camping started. Jewish camps followed later, but only a handful of American summer camps are Buddhist. Reporter Dina Prichep spent the day at one of them.
8: Dharma Camp is in the foothills of Oregon's Cascade Mountains, an hour outside of Portland. In some ways, it's like every other sleepaway camp. Swimming hole. Friendship bracelets, dusty fields. But there's also a meditation service in the Zen tradition. Campers actually spend the entire morning in silence, quietly doing chores, eating a wordless breakfast.

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1: All right, we got to go. Way too much of me talking today. Not enough time in this program. Andy Corbin, Mika Ellison, Maria Hollenhorst, Sarah Leeson, Sean McHenry, and Sophia Terenzio are the daily production team. Will Story is the supervising senior producer. And I'm Kai Rizdahl. We will see you tomorrow, everybody. This is APN.
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3: Good evening. This is WLRN. Coming up in just a moment, the U.S. Army Corps of Engineers is being sued over a sand trap. More details just ahead with WLRN News. And that is followed by...
4: The lettuce that was potentially infected, that was good all the way out through August 3rd. So for the cases to continue popping up is really not that surprising.
5: 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That's coming up on The Daily from the New York Times.
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7: From the WLRN newsroom, I'm Helen Acevedo. Environmentalists and divers are suing the U.S. Army Corps over construction of a giant sand trap near Port Everglades. They want a judge to halt work until the Army Corps considers new information about the precarious condition of nearby coral and queen conchs. WLRN Environment Editor Jenny Stiletovich reports.
8: Since Broward County first started considering a sand bypass project in the 1960s to deal with eroding beaches south of Port Everglades, a lot has changed. Staghorn and Elkhorn Coal have

0: largely disappeared. They help make the reef a powerful storm-busting barrier and a draw for colorful wildlife and divers. Quinconks have also nearly vanished. Now, environmentalists and divers say the Army Corps failed to consider that latest information when it approved a construction permit for Broward County. In the lawsuit filed in federal court in Fort Lauderdale, they say that led to errors in the permit and caused federal wildlife officials to potentially underestimate harm to the species. I'm Jenny Stiletovich in Miami.
1: The National Oceanic and Atmospheric Administration continues to call for a below-average hurricane season in its August forecast update issued today, in what's turned out to be an already slow season. Forecasters now predict...
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2: And heats up and begins to peak in late August through September. Two short-lived tropical storms, Arthur and Bertha, formed in June and July in the northern Gulf of Mexico, near Louisiana and Texas. 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If voters use Google to search for information about a particular Republican House candidate right now, they are not getting the full story. WLRN's Danny Rivero has more on a complex scheme to suppress information about candidate Michael Carbonara.
3: Michael Carbonara is running as a Republican candidate in Florida's 22nd congressional district. And as WLRN has reported, Carbonara has deep ties to the data center industry. He's embroiled in a lawsuit in rural Michigan after he helped build a data center across the street from an elementary school. But if you Google Carbonara, articles on this will not show up. WLRN has found there's been a targeted campaign to scrub any articles critical of Carbonara from Google search results. Someone is filing fraudulent copyright violation claims to Google. And in response, Google is removing the search results from the eyes of would-be voters.
4: That's terrifying.
3: Corey Silverstein is a First Amendment attorney based in Michigan. He says whoever is making the fraudulent complaints are violating federal law.
4: This is absolute censorship because this is information that the press has certainly a right to publish. It's protected under the First Amendment.
3: The primary election takes place on August 18th. I'm Danny Rivero in Miami.
2: Google nor the Carbonara campaign responded to requests for comment on this story. 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
10: So look, I had that little diarrhea bug, explosive diarrhea bug last week, y'all. Can't even lie, it caught me off guard. I was sicker than a dead dog on the side of the river, man. I ain't lying to you, but no lie.
11: I don't know where I got it from. I think it was lettuce. I'm not 100% sure where I got it.
12: I would get nauseous here and there. I had such like low appetite, and I'm a girl that loves to eat.
9: On Wednesday, U.S. health officials linked six more states to what's now the largest outbreak of cyclospora in American history, an outbreak that has contributed to at least two deaths, sickened thousands of people, and has left the rest of us increasingly scared.

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1: 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I'm Michael Barbaro. 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

0: Jen White and Todd Zwillick have made 1A+ must-listen audio. We're glad to have them on WLRN and glad to have you along to listen. 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
1: And the next fresh air. Like the character in her new novel, Claire Vey Watkins lives in the desert in an area being developed by an energy company wreaking havoc on the ecosystem. Her previous novel drew on the life of her father, Paul Watkins. He was a teenager when he joined the Manson family. 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
6: 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So how can voters stay better informed at the local level? We'd love to hear from you. 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That's 855-236-1A1A. You can also leave a message with our app, 1A Vox Pop, and you'll hear that conversation on Monday. Now back to our discussion about how AI is reshaping education and how teachers and students feel about it. With us is Lee Gaines. She's an education reporter working with NPR focused on how artificial intelligence is reshaping classrooms for students and teachers. Also with us is Justin Reich. He's the director of MIT's Teaching Systems Lab. He's also the author of Failure to Disrupt, Why Technology Alone Can't Transform Education. And Jeffrey Riley. He's the executive director of Day of AI. That's a nonprofit that offers free curriculum designed to introduce K-12 students to artificial intelligence. And we're still hearing from you. Anita emails, I'm a math professor at a community college in Maryland. Many of our students do not attend in-person or virtual classes. I talked with one of my students who was chronically absent last semester about how she was keeping up with the course. She told me she was learning through ChatGPT

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2: Progressive and moderate Democrats both had big primary wins Tuesday. Where does the party go from here? On the next Friday News Roundup, analysis from Michigan. Plus, will Republicans turn away from Ohio candidate Max Miller? And why are U.S. weapons stockpiles apparently running out? We round up the week's news next time on 1A.
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6: From WHYY in Philadelphia, I'm Terry Gross with Fresh Air. Today, like the character in her new novel, Claire V. Watkins lives in the Mojave Desert, in an area now being developed by an energy company, wreaking havoc on the ecosystem. She says that when you live in the desert, death is always close by.
7: It does make you feel like, oh, I could die out here. We're really not that far away, you know, your car overheats, you're on the side of the road and it's 120 degrees, there will be buzzards circling.
6: Her previous novel drew on the memoir by her father, Paul Watkins. He was a teenager when he joined the Manson family. We'll talk about her father, how becoming a mother pushed her in the opposite direction she expected, solitude versus loneliness, and more. Later, TV critic David Bianculli reviews the new series, Furious. First News.
8: Live from NPR News in Washington, I'm Janine Herbst. At least seven states have experienced cyber attacks against their water systems recently, and the FBI is investigating whether the attacks are linked to the U.S.-Israeli war in Iran. NPR's Jenna McLaughlin has more.
9: Iranian actors have for several years been trying to find vulnerable systems, particularly in industrial controls in U.S. critical infrastructure, to sort of mess around with them. Low-level stuff, not super sophisticated. They might get in, they might log somebody out of their system, they might deface the display. They've done that before. I think that was with the Unitronic systems. There was another incident in Aliquippa, Pennsylvania. So they have a history of this behavior.
8: NPR's Jenna McLaughlin reporting. The parent company of Facebook and Instagram is the latest in a string of companies to announce that one of its artificial intelligence models went rogue. Meta said its models was undergoing evaluation at the time, as NPR's John Ruich reports.
10: AI companies test their models in computer settings that are supposed to be closed off from the internet. But Meta says a